0: Yeah.
1: You knew that was coming. But yeah, I'm older, you know. I'm definitely over 50 now. And I love physical media a lot. And something about the whole vinyl experience. I mean, there's people talk about it a lot these days, but I've always just loved that physicality of holding it and, mm-hmm. you know, and just seeing, like, this record, I was able to do different colors, which is really cool. There's like a marbled purple and
0: it's really beautiful.
1: Red. And yeah, it's just, it's really cool. If you guys are out and about in Portland, it's at all the local record stores. So just take a look if you want to just see a cool record. And I mean, you can buy it too if you want. But
0: gorgeous album artwork too. Got a shout out.
1: Yes, yes. I'll tell you about that a little bit. So I have a friend named Maddie von Forster who lives in Germany. I knew her in the 90s in Oakland, California when I lived out there. And she's an amazing artist. And I've been able to sort of have a theme going the last couple of records. Mm-hmm. Skylark with a bird on it. And then this Pelican Suite has one of her paintings of a pelican. So it's pretty cool to be able to do that too.
0: Yeah. Man, you should angle for a sponsorship from the Audubon Society.
1: You know what? That's a great idea.
0: always thinking outside the box over here.
1: Yeah, totally.
0: The vinyl, you know, everyone loves vinyl. It was more so the cassette tape that I'm like, I guess the context that I usually see that these days is like, I know it's popular kind of in like the beat making community and like where it's like, it's kind of exciting that like that is in some ways just the hardest medium to like find something to play it on.
1: Right. Yeah.
0: What did you like about the cassette medium specifically?
1: Well, honestly, when I was looking at, the production company that did the cassettes and the CDs mm-hmm. and the record on Skylark, it was only like $100 more to add like a bunch of cassettes.
0: So you're like,
1: I was
0: like, why not?
1: You know what? I'm going to do the trifecta here. Yeah. You know, I'm going to do it. I'm going to do all three. So.
0: Well, I was just I was at the square earlier chatting with one of our new volunteers, Jim, who you might have met, Jim.
1: I did meet him. Yeah.
0: Yeah. And he, I don't know, he's early 30s maybe. And he was really stoked about your cassette tape.
1: Oh, that's great.
0: So it's like, it's a cop out to say like, oh, I'm old. It's like, well, no, it's like it's novel and exciting to people of all ages, I think.
1: It is actually true.
0: My
1: my
0: 5-year-old son, he like loves popping the cassette tape in because he's just like, what is this? I've never experienced this.
1: Yeah. Oh, that's so funny. Yeah, actually, they've sold pretty well around town, too.
0: Nice.
1: So it's, people are picking them up, which is great.
0: There you go.
1: Yeah.
0: Well, you heard it here first, people. Cassette. Just go. Cassette exclusive.
1: Yeah.
0: Here on out. You ready to jump into another set of songs here?
1: I'm ready.
0: Cool. Looks like we got... This is from Skylark that you're going into, right?
1: This song is the last song on Pelican Suite. It's called Mistakes. And then we'll play Skylark.
0: Yes.
1: Yeah, they're both in the same tuning. So, yeah.
0: So, yeah, little sampler.
1: Yeah.
0: Here's James Day Levitt with Mistakes and Skylark here on Local Motives.

0: Nice. James Day Levitt here on WMPG Local Motives. You just heard Skylark from his 2023 release, Skylark. Will there be another bird incoming?
1: That's a great question.
0: What's next?
1: Pigeon?
0: Pigeon, yeah.
1: Oh, I don't know. We'll have to see what happens.
0: Yeah, you don't have a body of work kind of that's like nagging at you to record next? Not yet?
1: I don't know. I mean, maybe what I'll do is I'll take a name of a bird and then write some poems around that, and you never know.
0: Yeah, really go like bird forward with this one.
1: Yeah, exactly.
2: Put a bird on it, right?
0: Yeah, right.
1: Yeah, exactly.
0: Yeah, you're out in Oakland, not Portland.
1: Yeah, exactly, yeah.
0: What was that? I was going to ask when you brought it up earlier, like Oakland in the 90s, right?
1: Yeah, I moved out there in 93 and I stayed until 99. Yeah.
0: And you're from Maine originally, right?
1: I'm from Bath, Maine.
0: So just from Bath to Oakland in the 90s.
1: It was a culture shock, yeah.
0: What were you doing?
1: For sure. I had a big red duffel bag and a guitar and a friend out in a warehouse in East Oakland, and I just...
0: Hey, that's all you need.
1: Yeah. Wow. It was cool living out there, though, like... at that time, you know.
0: Yeah, what were like the kind of impacts and takeaways for you?
1: Yeah, well, I had a job at a cafe called the Edible Complex.
0: Okay.
1: And it was like a meeting spot for all different types of people, you know, like all the punks and the hippies, and everybody just kind of hung out there. And I basically met all my friends there, all girlfriends, you know. Mm-hmm. It was just like this hub of activity. It was so cool. And I ended up working there. And then I worked at a antiquarian bookstore in Berkeley. And I was able to get involved in the readings. So, like, people, you know, famous authors would come. And it was really fun.
0: Nice.
1: But then I just had that yearning to get back to Maine. I know you know it.
0: Oh, yeah. Yeah. My time in New York, I was like, I'll be here forever until Maine looks pretty good all of a sudden.
1: Yeah, exactly. Yeah, my daughter's moving to New York tomorrow.
0: Oh, it's tomorrow.
1: Yeah. So I'm curious to see how that works out.
0: Yeah. Oh, I'm sure it'll be a great adventure.
1: Yeah.
2: That's what you call parental payback, Jim.
1: Yeah, exactly. My mom says, now you know how I felt.
0: Were you like active,

0: like musically when you were in Oakland, or
1: I played bass in punk bands at first. Okay. I always played acoustic like on the side, but I played bass in a couple punk bands, and we played within that scene, you know, Gilman Street and Berkeley and all the punk rockers. And then after that kind of fizzled out after a couple years, I decided to get a little more serious with my acoustic songs, and I just could I didn't really I played some open mics out there, but I didn't really play proper shows until I got back to Maine. But
0: Maine really brought out the acoustic guitar for you.
1: Yeah, exactly.
0: Checks out.
1: Woodsy, you know.
0: Right Yeah. Nice. I love the journey, the context. I'm gonna guess that we probably have time for two more songs.
1: Okay, yeah. These songs are like 3 minutes long.
0: So. Right. So I'm guesstimating. What's it going to be?
1: We're going to do Crutch.
2: You want to do Truth Be Told? Take it back.
1: I can go. Yeah, let's take it back to the first record, When It's Gone. And this is my mom's favorite song. So
0: sweet.
1: Listen to.
0: I was just telling them in here, like, that was like, that's how I knew that I did well at your show, is that your mom came up to me at the end and was like,
1: nice.
0: That was my favorite song, and the drums were so good. It's like, oh man.
1: I love that, Sam. That's awesome.
0: She's forever a band mom.
1: Absolutely.
0: My mom, also a great band mom. Yeah. So I was relating. All right.
1: This is taking it back to 2011.
0: Amazing. Here's James J. Levitt on Locomotives.

0: Nice job, Jay. Jay on the solo. Yay!
1: Yeah. Man, thank you guys for being here.
0: Thanks for having us. Yeah. That was awesome. Thank you so much.
1: So people can stream your music everywhere. Music is streamed.
0: JamesDayLevitt.com.
1: Yeah.
0: All the stuff is there.
1: Check it out. Bandcamp, Apple Music, Spotify.
0: All that jazz.
1: Local record stores. Get yourself a cassette and a vinyl. Play them somewhere.
0: Yeah, that's right.
1: So we'll just go out on In My Heart.
0: Yeah, sounds good.
1: Yeah, which is, which album is it from again?
0: Pelican Suite.
1: From the new one. And this was, shout out, Costa Johnson.
0: Costa Johnson.
1: Engineering.
0: Helped produce it. Yeah,
1: producing.
0: Engineered it. Yeah. Great guy. And Joe Beninati is the drummer.
1: Yeah, yeah.
2: Yep. Well, this has all the instruments on it, so.
0: And this has all the instruments, so.
1: Right, yes.
0: You get the taste.
1: You can see the full progression in the studio. Great. Thanks again for being here, James.
0: Thanks again.
1: And I'm your host, Sam Monaco. Stick around for another episode of Soulmates up next, and tune in next week for another great Local Motives. Thank you all.
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6: 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Everybody is welcome.

And you are now listening to Soulmate Speak. Stevie here. It is 8:32. And still kind of damp out, but I think the worst of it's over. So hope everybody is getting dry and settled in and getting ready for another episode of Soulmates. But also want to remind you that WMPG is supported by listeners and by Enterprise Records. Enterprise Records has been buying and selling interesting records in all categories in downtown Portland since 1987. If you have records to sell, Enterprise Records is always buying. Call 207-773-7672. That's 207-773-7672. Enterprise Records is located at 4 Pine Street in Portland and open Friday to Saturday noon to 6 p.m. and Sunday 1 p.m. to 5 p.m. So, what have I got lined up for you tonight? I'm going to keep it kind of low-key. I mean, it's going to be, I'm kind of in a drifty mood. We'll see where it all takes us. And Soulmates with Crates, of course, next week. And then New York Mike, I think, sitting in for the show next week. And in 2 weeks, I'm going to try to do a profile of a very underrated artist, Garland Jeffries. So, going to be working that out in the next couple weeks and put the word out. So tune in. Should be cool. So here we go.

so is time. And it's time that you made up your mind about what you want to do in life. Different strokes for different folks. We're all in this together. And what you have to realize is that

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A big invite for you to listen to Foot on the Rock every second Friday night from 7 to 8:30pm on an all-vinyl extravaganza from my personal collection of Northern Soul and Modern Soul from the 60s till the 90s on WMPG 90.9 on the FM dial.

And you are listening to WMPG Gorham Portland. This is Big Stevie, and you are listening to Soulmates. 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Oh yeah, a couple of technical problems, but I think I got it straightened out. Probably didn't even notice. Anyway. Hey, got another hour here. Of course, as you heard, the beat don't stop coming on at 10 o'clock. You want to stick around for that. And let's see what we're going to get into for the next hour. Should be fun. Settle in. Yeah, I think we got some drier days coming.

0: And this is Soulmate. And this is Soulmate. This is Soulmate. This is Soulmate. This is Soulmate. With Big Stevie here.
1: Big Stevie here.
0: Big Stevie here. And WB here. And WB here.
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And Freaky Fridays make his next stop to the 8th Street. 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

Okay, hey, Big Stevie here. Kind of winding things down a little bit. I got a message for you. WMPG is on the air thanks to the generosity of our listeners and underwriting support from the West End News, the weekly source of local independent news coverage for in-town Portland. The West End News is available at over 150 locations around Portland and online at thewestendnews.com. So check that out. Yeah, the beat don't stop coming on at 10 o'clock. Stick around for that, taking care of your midweek hip-hop needs. And, of course, you could always go into the archives and take care of your hip-hop needs 24-7. Or soulmates, for that matter. Okay, got a couple more things I want to throw at you before 10 o'clock. And Ben in New York, Mike, will be here next Wednesday. I'll be back in 2 weeks. And I'm going to try to stay dry in the meantime.

0: not understand.
1: Don't worry, your boyfriend like.
0: I don't give a fuck about that now. Right now. Oh, just wait. Bitch, I said wait.
1: Oh, look, now you have wax all over your finger.
0: Oh, shit. Okay, can I wash my... yeah, I see what this is. Let's take a break just for a minute.
1: Oh, ma'am, you have to unclench your ass.
0: No, I... Ow!
1: See, now look, you have wax on the other side. Now,
0: where?
1: See?
0: Let me see.
1: Why don't you get the honey
0: off? Are you trying to hurt me?
1: Don't cooperate.

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0: yes, it's me.
1: Proposition like this, we need
2: all
1: a guy
2: right
1: with class.
2: Hey, Chad, what are you doing here?
3: Oh, my God, it's Mr. Dana. Yes.
2: That's right. What is going on, sir?
3: This is like double trouble. I love this.
2: That's too much fun. So, for those of you who are expecting the lowest, the dirtiest, the downest Shane, who usually does the show, it'll be Don't Stop here tonight on Wednesdays, every Wednesday at 10 o'clock. We have him tied up in a closet.
3: Yep. And I'm not going to tell you which closet.
2: Nope.
3: Sorry. It's none of your business. Sorry. I got nothing for you.
2: So that's right. So tonight you got two DJs for the price of one. And in the spirit of the Beat Don't Stop, I feel that we should... What do you want to play?
3: Well, I think you hit it on the head. All I brought was like party anthems and weird stuff.
2: Dude, so yeah, you're in for an hour and a half of some weird shit, some party jams, and so much more in the epic style of the hippity hoppity.
3: Admittedly, I've never had the opportunity to play some of this stuff on air, and I've been doing like WMPG stuff for, you know, 3 or 4 years. Yeah, so it's nice to finally be here with you cool listeners where we can play anything
2: we want.
3: Anything we want.
2: Welcome to After 10 O'Clock, people.
3: Thank you.
2: All right, Chad, since you're going to take the honors, what are we kicking the show off with tonight?
3: I was thinking about all of the vinyl that we brought this evening and all the vinyl I can't afford. And Black Delicious is always one that I have always wanted to buy, but just can't. And I got to start with A to G because I feel it's just great lyricism, great beats, just fun to listen to. It sets a tone. I think that's a place we can start, and then we'll just kind of go from there.
2: Perfect. Well, let's set this thing going. Here you go. Here's Black Delicious here on WMPG Gorham, Portland, on the Beat Don't Stop. And, that's a bit. Let's do it.

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I'm trying to help.

back to Earth, back to the HBO satellite. It's showtime, nigga. Get you on the board. MF Doom, and I am Mr. Fantastic.

0: the week. I gotta take a leap for the week. Je suis Eloge Willy Canesa, l'animateur d'Am Jambo Time. Bonjour Maine et Willy oui, Maine. Chaque lundi de 11h30 à midi sur WMPG 90.9 FM, la radio communautaire de l'Université du Sud du Maine. Chaque lundi, nous vous proposons des conversations, des histoires, de l'actualité, de la culture et des voix qui reflètent la diversité des communautés du Maine.
1: I don't. I'm sorry. I don't.
2: All right. So, yeah. So, this is The Beat Don't Stop. And, yeah, let's go over what we've been listening to.
1: Have we been listening to?
2: What did we kick off with?
1: That was that A to G track, which, I love A to G.
2: Blackalicious. Good.
1: We'll always be good for some Blackalicious.
2: And then we had some little ASAP Rock from the title track from the None Shall Pass record. Man, that would start a little dance party in some of my old apartments.
1: Oh, for sure. That's timeless right there. I love all of that.
2: Oh, my gosh. And then we got Mos Def with Twilight Speedball off the recently just finally re-released Ecstatic. On vinyl that just came out. And I forgot about this song.
1: What?
2: King Ghidorah?
1: Oh, yeah, the antimatter.
2: Or King Ghidorah?
1: Mr. Fantastic.
2: Oh, my gosh, yeah. And you were finding out that, Mr. Fantastic is...
1: He's just, a dude. He just, exists in the MF Doom world, never went
2: and
1: solo.
2: And nothing, nowhere else.
1: Yeah, no, he very much had all of the momentum that he could have done whatever he wanted and just was, a cool dude.
2: That's cool.
1: Love that.
2: And let's see, and then we follow that up with some Ghetto Boys, the classic... the song I always feel like when leading into October, I have to play this song because the Bushwick Bill, bit where he's going on about stealing kids' candy and on Halloween, and even close to Halloween. So
1: there's a crisp in the air. I must get my Ghetto Boys.
2: I go apple picking.
1: I need my pumpkin spice.
2: And then I listen to the Ghetto Boys. That's right. Happy fall, y'all.
1: Mm-hmm.
2: And then we had to play Quality Control.
1: Love J5. Yeah. Always love J5.
2: And then, and just to close out that first set, a little bit of the Dell, the Funky Homo Sapien, Pissing on the Steps.
1: Which, during that song, I mentioned to Dana, Mr. Dana, sorry, I forgot, it's formal. We got to get a cat named Mr. Dabalina. I feel like that'd be a great name, but you could have Mr. Dabalina and then Mr. Bob Dabalina.
2: I have two cats.
1: Two cats. Mr. Dabalina? No, Mr. Bob Dabalina.
2: And that's right. And you can go to the Meow Lounge to get Mr. Bob Dabalina and Mr. Dabalina.
1: It worked for me too, except I named my cat after an Irish stout.
2: So, all right. So, yeah, if you're just tuning in, this is The Beat Don't Stop. This is my boy Chet.
1: Yeah. I got a show.
2: Tell us about it.
1: Oh, it's Origins Unknown. It's Saturday mornings from 6:30 to 8, and I do not play hip-hop, but I do love hip-hop, and I wish I could have a hip-hop show as great as this one is.
2: Exactly.
1: Or DJ Tommy also. I love DJ Tommy's rap show, early mornings.
2: We got a good couple of classic DJs here, and the Beat Don't Stop has been I think about a decade strong now, if not longer.
1: Love you, Shane.
2: Yeah, Shane, wherever you're at, whatever closet we locked you in.
1: Don't worry about that.
2: Yeah, hopefully you're feeling better.
1: You're still worried about it.
2: We love you. And, and I'm Mr. Dana from Wax Poetic. Usually I'm on every other Monday at 5:30 p.m. And, you guys are blessed or cursed with us for wrapping up September with you guys.
1: Yeah, and speaking of good banter back and forth, I had to bring this next track, which off of Brick Records, a little 7L and Esoteric.
2: Yes!
1: Just delightful back and forth, and I'm sure you'll enjoy this. I don't know where we're going to go from here, but we'll have to just keep the beat going.
2: You're just going to have to keep it locked and find out.
1: But here's some Boston stuff.
2: Here you go.
3: Esoteric, we're going to play a little game.

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Your cash and your jewelry is what I expect. 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
1: I'll sell you your scalp back for every sum to draw with you ever owned. 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
0: Under here.
1: Yeah, wild owls, birds nest, and tree limbs fly. You simply drip down the rock face. Pureed head case closes. Teensy weensy crumbs of a hole fall upon the forest plush green canopy. I forgive you like rain. 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No brain. And wrongful treatments what I preserve.
0: Mummification.
1: The young cook barbarian takes it in. It's what he deserves. Under glass, fine grain crushed herb. Reckon I could make a mint. Charge in a healthy cover for a glimpse. Are you freakish clump of quadriplegic gusto? Something done swung low. 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
1: All it does is fill the bellies of the pigs who exploit us. 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To all you workers out there, every single commodity you produce is a piece of your own debt. 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
1: All right. So what have we been listening to, my friend?
0: I don't know. What have we been listening to?
1: Let's see.
0: Listening to a lot. Oh, that word association track with 7L and Esoteric.
1: Yeah. Thank you for bringing that one in. I appreciate that.
0: I love all of that.
1: And the greatest storytellers of hip-hop, or at least one of them.
0: Yeah.
1: The Beastie Boys with Paul Revere.
0: Mm-hmm.
1: Classic track. Yep. I love that.
0: I'll be listening to that Themselves track forever now, that John Brown's Vaporizer. That is a delight. I need more of that in my
1: life. He's Dose One from the Anticon crew. The group is called Them initially, and then he got sued by the Van Morrison folk, or threatened to be sued, because his first band was called Them.
0: Sure.
1: So it's Themselves.
0: It's Themselves.
1: Yeah. Then I had to throw in that Childish Gambino sweatpants.
0: Yeah, breakfast, lunch, and dinner is for beginners. You didn't even know.
1: Exactly. And a little comedy here with some from Canada's Finest, Buck 65, the Centaur.
0: Oh, and Ideas and Abilities with Exhausted Love. I'm so goddamn tired. Ah,
1: yes. And, you know, there's no good time without some Cypress Hill.
0: Uh-huh.
1: And,
0: uh-huh.
1: You know, they weren't going out like that.
0: No.
1: And then, yeah, and then we got some Gangstar.
0: Sure.
1: But the computer thinks otherwise, but that's cool. That is absolutely cool.
0: We'll fix that for you out there.
1: Yeah.
0: What do we got more of?
1: So, yeah, what do we got up next? Well, we got some party jams going on. But before that, here's a little bit of this.
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1: Oopsie.
0: Is it past your bedtime?
1: It sure is. I've been sundowning for hours now.
0: Don't do that.
1: So, yeah, all right. I had better plans.
0: Doing terrific over here.
1: I'm doing great
0: Who
1: stuff
0: gave you
1: over
0: the
1: here.
0: Board?
1: Who gave me the steering wheel?
0: All right, Doom. I'll give you the keys to the show.
1: Well, this will be the last time I ever host The Beat Don't Stop.
0: Oh, this
1: has been your host, Mr. Dana.
0: I am Chet.
1: We will not be welcome back, but you still got us for another half hour.
0: Thanks, Shane. Appreciate you. Hope you're sleeping.
1: I know. All right, so we're gonna turn the mood up a little bit here. Ooh. We're gonna have a good old time.
0: Ooh.
1: A little bit of that. The most handsome male models in hip hop.
0: Oh.
1: We're gonna bring you the handsome boy modeling school.
0: Love it.
1: Love you.
0: No, stop it. You don't mean that. We love you, dear listener. This one's for you.
3: Holy calamity, scream insanity. Are you ever

0: little cousin. I'll keep you living in my heart forever.
1: All right. Ooh, a little bit of Quakers there for you.
2: Nah, nah, nah, nah, nah, nah,
1: nah. Nah, nah, nah, nah, nah, nah, nah, nah.
2: What you?
1: All right. So, yeah, we'll give you a quick catch-up of what we've been listening to. We started off with some Handsome Boy Modeling School with Holy Calamity. Shane's personal favorite, Camp Lo.
2: Artist redacted. But this is it, man. I don't know. It's so good.
1: Mob Deep Shook Ones Part 2. The Far Side of the Fish. A Tribe Called Quest with Scenario. And Quakers, What You Want.
2: What You Want.
1: So, this has been another episode of The Beat Don't Stop.
2: This has been so much fun. I'm so glad I stayed up late on a school night. And I hope you did too to listen. I don't know.
1: Oh, yeah. And Mutants of the East is up next. So Ryan Van Goolsworth is getting out of his coffin. He's getting ready to play some hot tunes for you. See what I mean? So in the meantime, we're going to send you off on some Sage Francis.
2: Yeah, with some slugging idea. Let's go.
1: Bye, kids.
2: Bye.

0: Good evening, boys and ghouls. You're listening to Mutants of the East, and I am your host, Ryan von Coolsworth. It is the eve of October 1st. It is September 30th right now. We'll be venturing into October 1st right through this show. Very exciting. And I have a fun little show to play for you tonight that kind of accidentally, is perfect for going right into October 1st. But before that, let me tell you, I came from the Southern Culture of the Skid show tonight, which, like, I never do. I never, like, get out of the house except when I come to DJ. Fantastic show. Southern Culture of the Skids, one of my favorite bands since high school. I've been listening to them for about 30 years, which is really fucking crazy to think about. But yeah, back in high school, God, I was like into like all that, let's say I was listening to like them and Reverend Horton Heat, Deadbolt, Manor Astor Man, Famous Monsters, Ghastly Ones, Bomboras, Boss Martians. God, now, you know, what else? You know, stuff like that. Groovy Ghoulies. I had not seen Scots, as they are, abbreviated. But I've never seen them live. So let me tell you this story quickly. Back when I was in grad school getting my master's degree, I was at a school in Ohio, and I had a every Sunday I had a thing called a symposium that I had to go to, and it was like the first 2 weeks that I was a student there, and fucking Southern Culture on the Skids was playing with Squirrel Nut Zippers on campus, right across from the place where we were having our symposium. And it was the same night. And I was trying to be a good student. I was trying to, like, you know, make an impression, you know, and just let, you know, the school know that I'm showing up and let all the teachers know that I'm pumped for this and I'm ready to, you know, get this degree and all that. And I was so torn because I really wanted to go to the show. And I would say, like, maybe like 45 minutes into an hour after the show started, and I was at the symposium, I just was like, okay, I'm just gonna go. I'm gonna leave right now. I'm gonna go to the show. And I show up, and the doors were closed, and I couldn't get in. And that always haunted me. And then I saw that they were playing at the House of Music tonight in Portland, and I finally got to see them. Finally. And they fucking put on a great show. They were, you know, bunch of hillbillies from North Carolina, but my God, they are, they are amazing, great live, just amazing musicians and all that jazz. I will not be playing, North Carolinian, bluegrass rockabilly on tonight's show tonight, because if you're, just tuning in for the first time, Mutants of the East is a show where I dedicate all, the music in this hour and a half that I am, granted, to Maine music. Everything you hear on this show is from the state of Maine. That's right. I play stuff from the 1960s, 70s, 80s, 90s, 2000s, all the way up until the 2020s. And, which is currently the presently decade that we are currently in right now. Because I, because I'm 43 and I, had a night out on the town, I didn't really prepare a show. So what I did was, I grabbed a mixtape that I had made. A lot of you may know that I participate in mixtape trades. You know, I make a mixtape for someone, you receive a mixtape from someone, that sort of thing. And there was this guy who lives in the UK, either Ireland or Scotland, and I feel like that's like a horrible thing to say for people who live in either country. But I can't remember exactly where he's from. But anyways, we gave each other like a theme, and I gave him like ghosts and spirits and stuff like that, and he made me a mixtape based on that. And he gave me a theme that was the Hills of Eyes. So I ended up making a mixtape called Acadia Has Eyes. The idea behind the mixtape was I made a soundtrack to a fake horror movie called Acadia Has Eyes. So all the songs on it are all the songs that you would hear in the movie. And I structured it so that it is basically, you know, from dusk until dawn. There's like a story there. There's a progression. It's really fun. It's really cool to have, I put all these main artists on here, and it's cool that someone in the UK has this tape, and got to hear some of the cool musicians that reside in our lovely state. So without further ado, let's kick into this mixtape. The first track on the tape is called is a project by the name of Echo Response, and it is a song called 16 Sunsets. So I'm gonna play that in a bit. I'm just gonna play, I got some housekeeping to do, so I'm gonna play a promo. And I feel like as a DJ I'm not supposed to say that, and not supposed to go like, okay, I'm playing a promo. I think it's just supposed to come naturally, and I'm just supposed to, you know, fucking play it. That's not how I do things here. I do things a little differently. Let me play this promo, and then we'll get right into a track from Echo Response. All right. Okay, here we go. All right, here we are.
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everything is disturbed ever so slightly. And it feels like someone's been fucking around with our minds. And the night janitor seems to know more than he says. Been jingling the keys, those damn keys, rings in our brain. We can't get to sleep. It's taken our peace of mind, and the night janitor keeps coming in. Coming in just unannounced.

Oh, yeah, folks. That right there is Goiter. you're listening to Mutants of the East. This is WMPG 90.9. Garb parlance. Ryan Von Goldsworth here. I am playing a mixtape that I made for someone who gave me a theme. This is a... This is a tape where the theme is, or I should say the title is, Acadia Has Eyes, and it is a music for a fake horror movie called Acadia Has Eyes, and that's basically the gist of this mixtape that I'm playing you. I dubbed a copy before I sent it off to the United Kingdom. That was a Goiter that we heard, Backyard at Night, from a 2020 EP called Pandemic, which I think happened during the pandemic when that album was made. And then before that, we heard Phantom Buffalo with I Bring the Sunshine and Nightmares, and that was from a 2010 album called Cement Postcard with Owl Colors. And then before that was a Nuclear Spaceship with, The Night Janitor, from a 2014 album called Dead Bastard Son. And then before that we heard Anderhill with Dark, from a album that came out last year called Dark and Light. And then before that was Hilliard with Warm Night on the Cold Front, from a 2016 album called Asleep in Amber. And then before that was Covens with The Ancient Viridescence of Hallowed Moon Pools, from Hexen Nacht, which came out in 2023. And then before that was Deep Gnome with Midsummer Nights, from the EP Midsummer Reverie, which came out in 2025. And then before that was Space Fog with Rose Garden at Dusk, which was a single released in 2025. And on top of the block was Echo Response with a track called 16 Sunsets, from a 2022 album called Triangles. All right, got more of this. I got basically side B to play for you from this mixtape. and this is there is a story to this mixtape, basically. As I said at the top of the show, it's going from dusk till dawn. So we kind of just met, went through dusk, and now we're at night in the movie, this fake movie. We're now in complete darkness. We are going to start off side... Oh, Jesus. That was the... tape case that I dropped. Side B starts off with a track from Rhubarb, and this is called Engine in the Night. Now we're at the turning point in the movie. We are on an uphill battle, kind of getting to the climax. So we're going from night until dawn. All right, so here's Rhubarb with Engine in the Night. Here we go.

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I certainly hope you could, but I really think you will be shocked at American Value Network.

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Up first, we have Angela Autumn with her song, I Don't Think About You At All.

You just heard She Doesn't Love Me by Claude, JJ by Howdy, and I Don't Think About You at All by Angela Autumn. I'm Caroline, and this is The Magic Rat. She Doesn't Love Me is a new single from Claude. I'm really excited about it. Still signed with Dead Oceans. Claude is a fantastic indie artist who was originally signed to, I believe, the Dead Oceans imprint Satisfactory. So they were personally signed by Phoebe Bridgers, which is just amazing. And they're frequent collaborators with Claro on their band Shelly and so many other fabulous indie artists. Just a wonderful guitarist, producer, artist. JJ is off of Howdy's new album, Big World, which I'm loving lately. It's one of their best records in a few years, in my opinion. So highly recommend checking it out. And then I Don't Think About You at All is off of Angela Autumn's new album, Believer, which just came out a couple weeks ago. It's really, really great. I can't stop listening to it, so I wanted to share. Up next, we have Julia Jacqueline with The Hardest Thing. She's teasing her new record, The Gem, which comes out literally tomorrow, actually. So highly recommend checking it out if you like this next song.

You just heard Thickets by State Birds, Cleveland by Squirrel Flower, and The Hardest Thing by Julia Jacqueline. I'm Caroline, and you're listening to The Magic Rat here on 90.9 WMPG FM in Gorman, Portland, Radio University of Southern Maine. Thickets is off of State Birds' brand new record, The Cracking Spell, or EP, I should say. But they're a local band, and I know somebody involved in that group, and I think the project is fantastic, and I wanted to share it with you guys. Cleveland is from Squirrel Flower's brand new record, Say a Prayer to the Gods of Getting Going. It's a mouthful, but it's a really, really great, I'd say, turning point record for her as an artist. Squirrel Flower's been around for a while, but I just think she's really blossomed in her sound with this record. So highly recommend checking out the rest of it. And then once again, The Hardest Thing, upcoming single from Julia Jacqueline's new record, The Gem. Up next, we're going to go back to some more indie stuff with the band Little Kid and their song, Losing.

You just heard Thicken by Mother Soki, Hold Me in Your Arms by Blood Nose, and Losing by Little Kid. I'm Caroline. You're listening to The Magic Rat here on 90.9 WMPG FM in Gorman, Portland, Radio University of Southern Maine. Thick is a new single from Mother Soki. She's also released The Rot as the B-side. I'm curious what this long-form project is going to be part of because she's really fantastic. Hold Me in Your Arms is another new single. And then Losing is off of Little Kid's Transfiguration Highway. And we're going now to a local band in my current area of London. Mary and the Junkyard are this really, really great indie band. And I've been seeing their new record pop up literally everywhere. I just met their artistic director, and their team are just so, so lovely. Anyways, you're going to hear Crash Landing, which is off of the big record they just released. It's off of an album called Role Model Hermit.

You just heard Fur Elise by Blondshell, Every Noise Is You by Medium Build, and Crash Landing by Mary in the Junkyard. I'm Caroline, and this is The Magic Rat, here on 90.9 WMPG FM in Gorman, Portland, Radio from University of Southern Maine. We're going to close out the show today with Every Day by Wiseblood, who just played the Royal Albert Hall with an orchestra, and it was incredible. I didn't get to go, but I'm still so sad about it. But I've been listening to the live recording a lot. And then you're going to hear Beethoven, Yellow House, and Lucy Dacus. She's released a new single called No Thank You, I Love You Goodbye in honor of the anniversary, I believe 10-year anniversary of her debut record being released, which is just fantastic. I hope you enjoy. Thank you guys for tuning in. Have a good night. This has been The Magic Rat on 90.9 WMPG FM in Gorman, Portland, Radio University of Southern Maine.

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I'm Faye Grimm, and this is Grim Pulse, dark tunes with a pulse to wake the dead. We play every Thursday from 1 a.m. till 3 a.m., playing such genres such as rock, goth, punk, alternative, synth pop, and regular pop, and honestly anything else that is dark and gloomy because it's Halloween here all year round. Hello, everyone. Hope you guys are doing well and whatnot. It is officially the first day of October, which is pretty dang awesome to me. Depending on when you might listen to the show, this could be after the first, so it's one of the perks and downsides of a pre-recorded show. I have no idea, actually, if this is only be like played on the exact day I usually have my show, or if it's going to be used for a sick day, or if it's going to be used to fill up a slot for whatever reason. I don't know. But, yeah, for the intended purposes, this was meant for the first. So, happy first day of October, and the first day for some of a very long month of Halloween. anywho, first up tonight will be Disorder by Joy Division. Hope you guys enjoy, and please do keep on listening.

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The previous played songs for your entertainment were Disorder by Joy Division. After that, it was The Killing Moon by Echo and the Bunnymen. After that, it was Spellbound by Susie and the Banshees. And last but not least, Love Song by The Cure. So a good amount of classic songs for like the previous setup of songs. It's always nice to kind of go back to classics. I know I kind of tend to kind of play a lot more modern music, but I try to fit in a few songs that are a little bit older and whatnot, just for, you know, because again, goth music and whatnot has been around for, let's say, a little bit of the 70s to the present. It's sometimes really interesting to look into it. I think I actually did look into it. I think the earliest date I could find was 1978. And it was because that was the first established, like, goth establishment. And that was, like, in London. Don't ask me the name of the place. But, yeah. It's interesting to look into sometimes. Obviously, there were other instances where people, you know, dressed a little bit more eccentric, but I don't know. We didn't really have a name for it till like the 70s at the very least. Anywho, up next is Vampire by The Orion Experience. Hope you guys enjoy, and please do keep on listening.

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I'm Faye Grimm, and this is Grim Pulse, dark tunes with a pulse to wake the dead. We play every Thursday from 1 a.m. till 3 a.m., playing such genres such as rock, goth, punk, alternative, synth pop, and regular pop, and honestly anything else that is dark and gloomy because it's Halloween here all year round. The previous played songs for your entertainment were Vampire by the Orion Experience. After that, it was Cabinet Man by Lemon Demon. After that, it was Necromancin' Dancin' by Bear Ghost. And after that would be Dance Macabre by a Ghost. I kind of wonder what Halloween will be like this year. Like, because previous years, it feels like trick-or-treating around neighborhood or whatnot, or in my case when I was a kid, I would pretty much go across like multiple areas, like streets, because hey, free candy, right? But nowadays I've been kind of hearing more things like people don't have trick-or-treaters at all, and it's kind of upsetting, and it feels like we're losing like an old thing. I think partially it has to do with, like, you know, like COVID happening, and so a lot of trick-or-trunking came to be, whereas when I was a kid, we worked hard to get our candy. It was a very much earned thing, because you didn't just get it for free, you walked everywhere, or in some cases you got a ride. I don't know, I think one year it was really cold, so you had no choice but to get a ride, but I don't know, only time will tell how this year will go. Anywho, up next is Frequency by Starset. Hope you guys enjoy, and please do keep on listening.

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1: The previous played songs for your entertainment were Star Sets, Frequency. After that, it was Just Pretend by Bad Omens. After that, it was Iconic by Ledger. And last but not least, Live Forever by Project Vela. As the witching hour grows close, it's about time for us to call it a night and bid you all adieu as the curtain begins to fall, because again, such is life, all things eventually must come to an end, at least until my show airs again next Thursday. You know, death and rebirth and whatnot. Nonetheless, hope you guys had a lovely evening with me. Heard something new, heard something old, I don't know. But nonetheless, I hope you've had a lovely evening with me. We have time for two songs, and two songs is pretty good, you know? No complaints here. First up will be This Is Halloween by Marilyn Manson. And taking us out for the evening, Love and Fingers by And One. Figured I'd play This Is Halloween at least once during this first episode, because again, it is the first day of October when the show was intended to play, because again, pre-recorded. So yeah, I just figured it'd be fun. Probably slip in a few more Halloween songs throughout the month, because I don't know how Halloween's gonna go. It's hard to get there in person this year, so we'll shall see. But nonetheless, my voice is starting to give out and I'm getting tired, so I'm gonna call it a day and bid you all adieu. Until next time, guys, Faye Grimm over and out.

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Good morning, Portland and beyond. I'm your benevolent 80s overlord, Ron Raymond Jr., and welcome to Stuck in the 80s. Every week, I will bring you a lexicon of the great 80s music you remember, and then some. This week, Stuck in the 80s is Stuck in the 70s, Volume 1. I'll be playing 70s covers, including Double Shots by Dexys Midnight Runners and Bananarama, and a triple shot of 70s covers by Duran Duran. And you'll hear some 80s remixes of 70s hits, too. And later in the show, you will hear the amazing DJ Hope with her kick-ass Purple Monkey Dishwasher 70s spotlight recorded live in Providence, Rhode Island in September 1979, followed by a set of covers from 1979 and covers of 1979 songs. Opening up this week's show and still playing in the background is a song U2 used as their opening track for their 1997 Pop Mart tour, a cover of M's 1979 hit Pop Music, including a sample of the original song. I love it when covers do that. Let's start this set with a couple of 1986 covers of songs originally released in late 1969, but which both peaked on the Billboard Hot 100 in 1970. This is the 1986 Doctor and the Medics cover of the number 3 original of Spirit in the Sky by Norman Greenbaum, here on Stuck in the 70s, Volume 1, and WAMPG.

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Southern Maine Community Radio since 1973. Stuck in the 80s is Stuck in the 70s Volume 1 this week, with 70s covers and some originals too. For 1985, that's Paul Young with a top 15 cover of a 1973 song by Ann Peebles, I'm Gonna Tear Your Playhouse Down. Before that, Was Not Was, taking on the 1972 classic made famous by The Temptations, Papa Was a Rolling Stone. And Red Hot Chili Peppers from 1989 in their cover, Stevie Wonder's 1973 hit, Higher Ground. You also heard two from Bananarama, their cover of the Sex Pistols' No Feelings, and their 1986 number one cover of the 1970 number one from Shocking Blue, Venus, and Spirit in the Sky by Doctor and the Medics. From the soundtrack and film, Give My Regards to Broad Street, this is Paul McCartney in a 1984 updated version of Silly Love Songs, here on Stuck in the 70s Volume 1 and MPG 90.9.

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0: 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I'm Ron Raymond Jr. with Stuck in the 70s, Volume 1 this week. 70s covers and originals too. From the Elton John tribute album, Two Rooms, and the new compilation, The Best of the Other Sides, that's Kate Bush with Rocket Man. Two from Kevin Rowland and Dexy's Midnight Runners, a cover of the 1974 MFSB classic featuring the Three Degrees, T.S.O.P., The Sound of Philadelphia, and from the True Rye album, a cover of Van Morrison's Jackie Wilson Said. Before that, John Wesley Harding and Kelly Hogan of the Jody Grind teaming up on Donny and Marie Osmond's A Little Bit Country, A Little Bit Rock and Roll. They Might Be Giants taking on the 1973 Allman Brothers instrumental, Jessica. Matthew Sweet with a cover of Tom Petty's American Girl. Rick Springfield and his 1981 Top 10 cover of Sammy Hagar's 1978 single, I've Done Everything For You. Amy Mann with a cover of Three Dog Nights, One from Magnolia. And a 1984 update of Silly Love Songs by Paul McCartney. Coming up, Stuck in the 70s Volume 1 continues with covers from 1979 and covers of 1979 songs, plus a triple shot of cover songs by Duran Duran. But first, here's the incomparable DJ Hope and her kick-ass Purple Monkey Dishwasher 70s Spotlight, recorded live in 1979 on MPG.
1: Hello? Hey, it's Hope. How's it going? Welcome to this week's Purple Monkey Dishwasher Spotlight. This week's track, as you may have guessed, is from the Kinks. It's their live album, One for the Road, which was released in 1980. It reached number 14 on the U.S. Billboard album charts, so that's not so bad. It had wildly mixed reviews when it came out, but it is very special to me, DJ Hope, and here's why. The summer of 1980, I was working in the new high school. I'm from a town called Hatfield, Massachusetts, and in 1980, the population of Hatfield was about 2,400 people. My graduating class, 1982, had 45 kids. Should give you some idea of the size of Hatfield. And for years, the town had been trying to get a new high school built. They did build the new high school, much to my parents' chagrin, as they had just bought the house adjacent to the lot where the school was going to be built, which was very convenient for us in any case. I got a job that summer working in the library of the new high school, and it was a new library, brand new. I don't know where they got the money, but they had a whole library full of new books. But the school wasn't finished yet. So there were contractors all over the building. It was a low, flat, quote, modern building, and it had a PA system throughout. And the contractors were all listening to the AOR station in Springfield, which is now known as Rock 102, was then known by its call letters, WAQY, Wacky 102. And they were hitting One for the Road a lot. I remember hearing This Week's Spotlight at least once a day, or it seems like it was once a day, as I was working in the new library typing up little catalog cards. And here was the thing about the contractors. There were all these college-age guys working for the contractors, just sort of wandering in and out of the library. And I remember sitting at my little typewriter at my little table, not that little, and these guys just wandering through the library singing along to Lola, which is This Week's Spotlight. And I just remember them knowing all the words to Ray Davies' rap in the song. They were just speaking along and singing along. And maybe that's why I love this album so much. I love the Kinks, one of those bands I forget to play. But yeah, One for the Road reached number 14 on the Billboard charts, but it reached number one in my heart the summer of 1980. Ladies and gentlemen, live from Providence, Rhode Island, here are the Kinks on Stuck in the 80s and WMPG.

for the vagina. Anything else? Hey, I wasn't that good. So we're not gonna play that one tonight anyway. Alright, we'll do it. One condition, you've got to join in, sing along, right? I took a lot of persuading.

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She walked up to me and she asked me to dance.

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You just heard a set of covers from 1979 and covers of 1979 songs from Ann Dudley Plays the Art of Noise. That is the Academy Award winner herself and a cover of The Buggles, Video Killed the Radio Star. Nicolette Larson with her 1979 top 10 hit cover of Neil Young's Lot of Love. Tracy Ullman and her top 10 1984 cover of Kirstie McCall's 1979 single, And They Don't Know. And the baby you hear is actually Kirstie's 1979 original. Before that, Elvis Costello and the Attractions with their Nick Lowe-produced 1979 cover of the 1974 Brinsley Schwartz song that Nick Lowe wrote, What's So Funny About Peace, Love, and Understanding. From Linda Ronstadt, her 1979 cover of Elvis Costello's Allison. The Rockets with a 1979 top 30 cover of Fleetwood Mac's Oh Well. Talking Heads with their 1979 top 30 cover of Al Green's Take Me to the River. And from 1987, Gary Numan with a top 20 UK E-Reg extended model remix of his 1979 UK number one hit, Cars. I'm Ron Raymond Jr. Thank you so much for tuning in to Stuck in the 80s. Please do yourself a favor and tune in from 1 to 3 every Monday morning for DJ Hope's badass retro show, Purple Monkey Dishwasher. It's just no fun without you. And please stay tuned next for Lars and Audio Sausage Factory here on WAMPG. And a big thank you and much love to my partner, DJ Hope, for your outstanding Purple Monkey Dishwasher 70s spotlight and for everything you do and everything you are. Let's close with three covers of 1975 songs from Duran Duran. You'll hear a 1981 B-side cover of the David Bowie number one Fame. From 1982, a live cover of Make Me Smile, Come Up and See Me. Originally a UK and Ireland number one by Steve Harley and Cockney Rebel. But first, a cover of the classic by ELO, Electric Light Orchestra, Evil Woman, from Duran Duran's 2023 album, Dance Macabre. And until next time, take care, be good, stay safe, keep your radio tuned to WMPG, and I'll catch you on the flip side. See you, bye.

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I'd like to thank you for joining us this week. Again, it's the Audio Sausage Factory. Nothing really fits. There's no theme. We just got to go through a lot of different things. Moving stuff around. Whatever comes up. Bunch of albums grabbed. Bunch of CDs grabbed. Go through as we pick them. Anyway, hey, it's 56 degrees outside. Today's patchy fog this morning. Partly sunny, highs in the lower 70s. Light and variable winds. Winds south, 10 miles an hour, gust to 20 this afternoon. Tonight is partly cloudy, lows in the mid-60s. Southwest winds around 10. Friday is partly sunny, chance of showers in the afternoon. Highs in the mid-70s. Southwest winds. Chance of rain is 50%. And Friday night, mostly cloudy, chance of showers in the evening, 50% again. So, it's a bunch of different things. Today is a little bit more jazzy, I guess you could say. But there's no theme, there's no idea running along here. We're just kind of going with it. So along that thought, I know I've been playing a little bit Booker T and the MGs, but I've been kind of loving them a lot lately, so I'm going to get this out of the way early. And hope you enjoy.

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Portland. 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Local air traffic. Anyway, you've tuned to WMPG. More importantly, you've tuned to the Audio Sausage Factory here on Thursday mornings, the 1st of October. It's listener-supported radio, University of Southern Maine. Anyway, so that was Got the Love from the Average White Band. Got the love, got the love. Before that was Boz Scaggs doing Lowdown from the Great American Music Hall about 10 years ago. And Booker T and the MGs doing Chicken Pox from the Melting Pot album. And to start the show off today, when I didn't mention who the show was or who I was LCD Sound System, Jump Into the Fire. Madison Square Garden shows. Coming to town soon. Hope to see them. It's 20 after 5, Thursday morning. We're having fun here. 56 degrees. Enjoying ourselves. The Maine Beacon is a way to follow the latest Maine news and issues that highlights and experiences everyday Mainers. The Maine Beacon is a project of Maine's People Alliance. It's online at mainebeacon.com. So DJ Heiser's sitting in today. Lars will be back next week. And it's the Audio Sausage Factory. Nothing really goes along. There's no connections. Just music I got lying around that I grabbed, picking it out as we go through. Stuff lying on the ground, trying not to roll over it. And keep moving forward. So let's get back to the music here. I'm having a good time. Oh yeah, we were going to go with that right there. So let's have some fun with that.

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Welcome back, Portland. It's 538. 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More so importantly, you have now turned into the Audio Sausage Factory every Thursday morning. DJ Heiser's sitting in. A mix of a lot of different things. Back and forth. Nothing really matches. Try not to make it that way, but that's the way it works. It's 5:38. It's 56 degrees outside. And it's dark. That's all I can tell you. Anyway. So that was Feeling All Right from the Fifth Dimension. From the Portrait album. Having been born in February, and Age of Aquarius song stuck in my head as a kid, so I kind of have a soft spot for him. Before that was Orgone, a sophisticated honky from the Killian Floor, Jazzy Horn, love their stuff. From before that, trying to get it together there for a little while, from the Troubadour album was J.J. Cale, Let Me Do It to You. Boom. And then we started off the last break from The Who, Postcard, a John Entwistle song, a rare John Entwistle song. I made it to one of their albums. From the Odds and Sods album, mix of a lot of different things, B-sides, stuff like that. 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I'd like to thank you for joining us this week. Nice to hear. Nice to have people out this hour of the morning. It's coming up on 20 to 6, so if you have to be at work at 6, get moving. If you don't have to be at work by 6, then just hang around for a while. It gets better. Anyway, a little Lou Rawls now, just because it's a little different. And we're mixing it around a lot. We'll be back in a little while. Pay some more bills. Permanent vacation comes in at the bottom half of the hour. 6:30. And we will welcome him. All right. Lulu Rawls.

Okay. Welcome back, Portland. It's 5:59, 23 seconds on the 1st of October. Here at WMPG, Gorman, Portland. 90.9 your local FM dial. 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So this is the Audio Sausage Factory here at the top of the hour. Every Thursday, DJ Heiser sitting in. Lars will be back next week. So recapping from where we were. Oh, that was okay. I had to organize myself there for a second. From the Looking for Number One album, the Brothers Johnson doing a Beatles cover of Come Together. It feels like a Monday morning song if you're on acid or something. Things are moving slow. From there, backtracking was Billy Cobham from the Spectrum album, his debut album, jazz fusion drummer, more known for Mahavishu Orchestra and another band before them, but they're just losing it in my head right now. But I'm always told by my friends I play a lot, way too much Bill Bruford, because I love drummers, so I have to go off, and they're right, I do. I have a love for Bill Bruford. But the smoothness of Billy Cobham, if you watch his videos or just listen to him, the man is just smooth. Before that, A Date with Elvis. Good Rockin' Tonight. That was a date. That name of the album is A Date with Elvis. Just kind of funny. I found it. It was way in the back of something that I was digging through. I was like, oh, okay, let's go with this. All right. Then we went for our educational part of the day. That was Yo-Yo Ma doing a cover of an Ed Sheeran song, Shape of You. Sunday night, I was playing Yo-Yo Ma around the house, and this popped through. And for some reason, it stuck in my head. And I thought it would be nice to play. But sometimes when you get there and it gets on air, you're like, oh, okay, maybe that wasn't the best idea. But still, we ran with it. You know, make a choice, go with it. And then from the last break was Lou Rawls' anthology, Bring It On Home. Just love Lou Rawls. Smooth voice. 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Daily updates about the special menu items from Standard Baking can be found online on Facebook and Instagram. So it's 6:02 on the 1st. It's still dark outside, but it's 56 degrees. Patchy fog this morning, watching driving. Partly sunny today. Highs in the lower 70s. Light and variable winds. We're coming south 10 miles an hour, gust to 20 this afternoon. Tonight's partly cloudy, lows in the mid-60s, southwest winds from 10. Tomorrow being Friday, partly sunny, chance of showers in the afternoon, highs in the mid-70s. That falls right in my golf time, god damn it. Southwest winds around 10 miles an hour with gusts up to 25. The golf gods are working against me this week, I swear to God. Chance of rain is 50%. Friday night, mostly cloudy with a chance of showers in the evening, then partly cloudy after midnight, lows in the lower 50s. Northwest winds around 10 miles an hour. Rain is still 50%. I'll write my congressman about that. Anyway, so... okay, this is... I found that... This is another one I found digging around the other night in the back of somebody's album collection. It's the Grand Bond Organization with Jack Bruce and... Ginger Baker on drums. This is very early stuff, so... it's kind of catchy. I liked it, so we're going to go with it.

Okay. Welcome again, Portland. It is now 20 after 6 on the 1st of October. Rent's due. Anyway, here are WMPG Gorman, Portland. 90.9 your local FM dial. 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Every Thursday morning from 5 to 6:30, DJ Heiser sitting in. I'd like to thank you for joining us this week. Thanks to Laurel for a standard phone for a weekly phone call. At least there's two of us. Three if I count Lars. Anyway, backtracking there. Okay, so back from the last break in there, an album I was digging through a friend's one of his dusty old. I can't believe this one was so dusty. I think I got ill. The album's called Gonks on Beat. The song was Harmonica from the Graham Band Organization. Very young Jack Bruce and Ginger Baker playing. That was the lone hit on the album, believe me. That was the lone one worth keeping. After that, it was Broke Down South of Dallas from Junior Brown. And then into the Parliaments. At this time, the Parliaments, before they became Parliament. I Want to Testify. Boom, boom, boom, boom. Then they evolved a couple years later into Parliament. Then we went into a little picking there from Iron Horse, A Break On Through the Other Side, a Doors cover. It's just what fit. It's just what rotated through. It was what was on there. It came through. That was then Trombone Shorty, Tripped Out Slim. And John Mayall and the Blues Breakers, or the Blues, with Eric Clapton, It's All Right. Boom, boom. All right, I'd like to thank you for joining us. We got Blaze coming in at the bottom half of the hour. His hip groovy swinging tunes on Permanent Vacation. Begathon is coming up. Please donate. Always use it. Keeps me having a job on Thursday mornings. Don't forget Freaky Fridays also this week. The sign is too far away and my glasses aren't right now, so I can't read it. So, I hope you've had a good day. Started you off in the right direction. We're going to send you home with some Mavis Staples from the Staple Singers, Slippery People. I'll see you in 2 weeks. I'd like to thank you for tuning in again, and I hope you have a nice day.

What is happening at USM? The Free Press has the stories. In our latest issue, we investigate a controversial USM club that is now inactive. 16 crashes in just 20 days in the USM parking garage. What is President Trump up to now? And what is next for four minor league Portland sports teams? Plus, we have news, arts, sports, and plenty more from around the university. 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

All right, that's a new one from Stella. A song called Belinda. It sounds a little like Fruit Bats. Eric E. Johnson. But it's not. It's a new one from Stella. And it was co-produced by Rodita McDonald. Features recordings from Raphael Cohen as well. Man, what a nice morning out there. I hope you're getting up and you're getting out. It's one of those catcher in the rye New England mornings out there. Super nice. And what else? We heard Ria Costa. That song called Slowly. That's a new one from them. Michelle Negacello, a song called Don't Look Any Further off Synonym. That's a brand new one as well. And you got it locked here. WMPG 90.9 FM, Southern Maine Community Radio, broadcasting from University of Southern Maine. Man, I got to apologize to the folks I cut off this morning getting here. I was ripping. So I'm sorry out there. It's always good to apologize if you cut someone off. And thankfully, I have a platform to do that. Oh, man. All jokes aside, we got Beastie Boys in the back. Multilateral nuclear disarmament. I got tons of music on deck, plus Jake Ryan's coming in at 7:30. So keep it locked here, WMPG. This is Permanent Vacation on Thursday morning at 6:45.

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Man, that's some good music there, if you ask me. Little Leon Bridges, making a comeback. Man, I gotta say, I really liked him when he came out, and then really liked the stuff that he did with Crunbin. And then there was an album he put out I wasn't crazy about, but this new album is really, really good. It's called Happiness Anytime Part 2. And so check that out. That's Leon Bridges. Heard 2 from Alabama Shakes on Turntable 2. It's unfortunate that that record skips. I don't know. I think we're keeping it in a, maybe we're keeping it in a bad place in the house or something like that. Or maybe it's from, this is a really old record. It's for, I think I got it when it came out in 2015. So it's got a little warpage there. But it's still pretty good. Still plays, you know, still does the job. Brastronaut came with a track called Hawk. It's off 2017. And yeah, we're caught up here. 7:01, you got it locked to your WMPG. Thanks for tuning in. Really do appreciate it. We'll get to some weather, do some other housekeeping, and then get back into the tunes. All right, today looks like it's going to be partly cloudy skies. High of 77 degrees. Winds from the south-southwest, 5 to 10 miles per hour. Tonight, overnight low, 64 degrees Fahrenheit. Some clouds. Winds from the southwest from 5 to 10 miles per hour. Today is October 1st. It's bittersweet, in my opinion. I mean, like I was saying before, it's a pretty morning out here. I got to the station. It was kind of a pink sky. Kind of felt like one of those, like, you know, New England mornings, you know. So it's nice, and it's going to be a nice weekend, so we'll get more of that. Partly cloudy tomorrow. During the morning hours, it'll become overcast in the afternoon. High of 79 degrees Fahrenheit. I'm pretty sure all that stuff's going to burn off, so don't really worry too much. Don't read into it too much. Winds from the west-southwest from 10 to 15 miles per hour. Friday night, evening clouds will give way to clearing. Low of 50 degrees Fahrenheit. Winds from the northwest from 5 to 10 miles per hour. And then Saturday, seems like it's going to be a beautiful day. 68 degrees is the high. It's going to be sunny. Winds from the north-northwest from 5 to 10 miles per hour. It's got me going. Can't think here. Saturday night, few clouds from time to time. Low 44. Woof. Man, better pull your honey tight. Keep warm up in there. So that's that. 44 winds, light and variable. And then Sunday, probably cloudy, high 64 degrees Fahrenheit. Overnight on Sunday, with some showers, low 50 degrees Fahrenheit. Okay, like I said, you got it locked here, WMPG. Thanks for tuning in. I'll be back with some housekeeping a little bit later. Jake Ryan coming in, 7:30. We'll talk to him about what's going on over at the Open Bench Project. Thanks for tuning in. You got it locked here, WMPG.

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And Freaky Fridays make his next stop to the 8th Street. 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
1: I'm glad you asked. 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

0: 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I got Jake Ryan in the house. What's up, Jake?
1: Not too much.
0: Yeah, yeah. Really? Let's get some levels right. Yeah. Okay. And Jake's in the house because I realized that this slot specifically is so good for interviews, and I want to start interviewing good people in town. So, Jake Ryan, thank you so much for being here. Jake Ryan is like the founder, creator of the Open Bench Project, a community maker space here in Portland over on St. John Street. And yeah, tell us about what you got going. What is like Open Bench today? It's a community maker space.
1: It's a club, a clubhouse for people who make stuff.
0: Yeah, yeah.
1: I lean heavy into the clubhouse part because sometimes people who make stuff just like to hang around with other people who make stuff. So we got
0: I've been a member there for a long time. Yeah. 2017, I think I was like popped in there back then because I was trying to make a bed. Out of 2x4s, and you helped me, and I just remember you walking in there. You guys, there wasn't as many members back then, and I remember you all being like, "Hey, what's
1: Welcome.
0: Up? Yeah, can we help you?" It was like
1: anybody who walked in the door is our person. So
0: now it's popping off. It's how many members are you up to now?
1: Like 260, 70 members, something like that.
0: 260 members. Wow, that's a lot. And you just ran across Wales.
1: And I just ran across Wales. Yeah.
0: Tell us.
1: 240 miles.
0: So you're an ultra runner.
1: I do some running. Yeah.
0: You do some running. Yeah. You don't like to categorize yourself as the ultra runner because of the connotation that comes with it from some people, right?
1: I just, I do a lot of running.
0: You do a lot of running. Yeah. So tell us about Wales. Where'd you go from start to finish?
1: So we started in Conwy, which is up in the north, and we ran to Cardiff, which is about 240 miles to the south. And there's about 62,000 feet of climbing between the two. So a lot of ups and a lot of downs.
0: And you say, is that like the race or you have a buddy?
1: Yeah, so this is a race called the Dragon's Back, and there were like 200 and some odd people who signed up for it. About 100 of them finished.
0: Those are your people.
1: They are, everyone who signs up is hard as nails.
0: Yeah.
1: Yeah, everyone is crazy enough to think that they could do that sort of thing. So
0: yeah.
1: It was a great group of people. I ended up getting hurt on mile six. Mile six, I ground up my knee, and so I made my way through it, and I got dropped down into a lower tier for the middle part of the race where I only had to run one marathon a day in the mountains. But the people who I hung out with were just crazy. Crazy people. Broken, too broken to run and too stubborn to quit. Just a really, really ragtag group of folks. Pushing their way through.
0: So that's the group that like also got injured on the trail.
1: Yeah, exactly. Yeah, okay. Yeah, if you get hurt, they have to have a safety net because you're in the mountains.
0: Right.
1: So a group of EMTs that can get you. And the fast runners are so fast that the slow runners will drag behind and the net gets stretched. So they have to clip off the people who are broken and going too slow.
0: And so what's the terrain like?
1: Rugged.
0: It's rugged as all hell.
1: Well,
0: eh?
1: It's different. So it's the same mountains as the White Mountains that we have.
0: Okay, so it's like a Pemi Loop, you know, like something like that.
1: Similar in the rocky boniness. The size of the mountains are the same, but there everything's been harvested out for the timber, so yeah. It's all pastoral lands where it's not rocky. It's like a blanket of green carpet laid on everything, and so you get these like 1,000-foot downhill grass slip and slides when it's wet.
0: Was it wet? Was it rain?
1: Oh, it was horrible. Yeah, it was.
0: Yeah, what was the climate? I mean,
1: rain.
0: All yeah.
1: So when I showed up, there was a sign on the door that said weather forecast 10% to 90% chance of hard rain. So basically, we have no idea if it rains, it's going to be hard.
0: And how long did you like? How long does this thing take?
1: It took 6 days.
0: 6 days, and so do you sleep?
1: Yep. So they move a tent city with you every night. You go and you sleep in an 8-man tent with a bunch of other people who also can't sleep.
0: So are you trying to sleep?
1: You try your best, right. But everybody has restless legs and they're moving around right. And people are up early and coming in late and you do your best. But
0: and
1: there's a cumulative fatigue issue.
0: You've been doing this for a while. How long have you been doing this running? Like how long have you been running?
1: 10 years. Over 10 years, yeah.
0: Yeah. Yep. And so is your body used to it now? Does it ever get used to it? Is that the right way? Is it acclimated to like, yeah, I do this now?
1: I try to run I'm trying to run a marathon or longer in every state. So twice a year I'll go to another state and run And then I'm now trying to do one international run a year. So about three runs a year keeps me moving every 4 months.
0: Yeah.
1: And you kind of keep fit. Right. For that. But no, you, I just signed up for this 50 miler and I'm worried.
0: Where is it?
1: Down in Louisiana.
0: Oh, man.
1: Yeah.
0: I remember you said you were doing, you did one in Louisiana. Was that a while ago? Or is there somewhere where you did it, like a bayou somewhere?
1: Florida. Florida. I ran 125 in Florida, right?
0: Yeah. And but, you saw, and that was when, that was like you saw like some crazy stuff, like some gators or something.
1: There's always something cool on every trail. The trick is going and finding interesting pieces of land to run on and meeting weirdos out in the woods. It's basically, and it's the same thing with Open Bench. I like meeting the weirdos.
0: I know.
1: People who are interesting and are sort of struggling against stuff, so I tend to put myself in places where those people collect.
0: I'm going to recommend, have you ever read the book Tribe?
1: No.
0: I have it at home. I'll give it to you. I forget the author's name. I read it a while ago, but it was Glenn Cummings was the president here at USM, mm-hmm. and he loves the book. It's like a great, it's a great book. I think that you would really like it because you
1: tribe.
0: Yeah, and you foster community. You find the community, you know, everywhere you go, and that's like a big. When I started Open Bench, I remember that was something I needed coming out of military. Yeah. I was like, I need. It was perfect because I found Open Bench. It was a good community. You know, I was integrating back into civilian life after being a wicked, crazy submariner dude dudes, 150 dudes. Yeah. You know, Jack Hutton, the guy on Next, he's also a sub guy, and so he'll talk about it. I don't like to talk about it on the show, but, you know, Open Bench was super critical for me coming out of the military off active duty to find a group of folks to hang with, you know, and have that kind of community, I don't know, peer support or whatever. So it's super important. I think for Open Bench, like I have all the stuff at my shop. Like I built out a wood shop at my house, but I still like have an Open Bench membership because I think it is so absolutely critical to have something like that in town.
1: Well, this is why I call it a clubhouse. I mean, the tools are nice and you know, you can't.
0: Tools are so nice.
1: You can't heat a shop for the cost of a membership, but it's the hundreds of weirdos, right? It's everybody's collective knowledge and willing to share and jump on projects with you.
0: I love that. Yeah. I love going there late at night and like someone having a question and they're just like, I don't know what I'm doing. And you're there.
1: Yeah.
0: And you're there, like, using the CNC, have, like, a three-hour CNC cut. And you're just sitting there on your phone or, like, sitting there watching it. And someone comes in, they're trying to cut something on the table saw. And you're like, you should probably not do it like that, you know. But not, like, in, like, a weird condescending way. And, like, just like, hey, dude, I hurt myself on that thing this way.
1: Let me give you some advice.
0: 5 years ago, and Jake, you know, totally put me in my place, you know. And so, so that's that. We got some James Brown on deck. Jake, you've been listening to a lot of James Brown.
1: It was on my computer the other day, and it just keeps me moving on my design. So,
0: James Brown seems very fitting for you, dude. I don't know if that's like a, you know. So, Jake Ryan in the house. He's from the creator, founder, person of Open Bench Project, a community makerspace in Portland. Here, he's here chilling out. We're gonna spin some music. 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

0: All right, we are back. And Jake Ryan's in the house. I got some tickets to give away for Lily Hyatt. Lily Hyatt and Margot Kilker at One Longfellow Square, October 10th. Show starts at 8 p.m. Lily Hyatt's latest album, Forever, is a raw, guitar-driven collection that explores growth, anxiety, self-acceptance, and the search for clarity, balancing through her acclaimed 2017 album, Trinity Lane, earning praise from NPR and Rolling Stone while sharing stages with artists including John Prine, Margot Price, Drive-By Truckers, and His Golden Messenger. She has continued to earn critical acclaim with Walking Proof, lately and now forever, cementing her reputation as one of America's most compelling songwriters. That's Margot Kilker and Lily Hyatt at One Longfellow Square on October 10th, 2008. Give us a buzz in about 5 minutes and I'll hook you up with some tickets. But in the meantime, we got Jake Ryan in the house. Jake Ryan, Open Bench Project, Runner.
1: Ultra,
0: yeah, because you don't want to say ultra.
1: Yeah.
0: And soon to be author.
1: Kind of. Yes, I'm working. Yeah, maybe. I'm working on a
0: book. That's the next dream thing, you know. And you usually manifest your dreams pretty well.
1: I try to be okay being bad at stuff. So when I have an idea, I like to chase it down.
0: Dude,
1: and
0: please
1: see
0: write a book. You have so many good sayings.
1: Yeah, I try. When I have an idea for a thing, I think it's worth at least giving it a shot at the light and see if something can come of it. So this is the first time I've really tried writing, and it's just a little autobiography about...
0: That's so cool, man.
1: Yeah.
0: You got a cool story, dude. Like, your story is really... Like, if we had time, I would say, let's go into the story about how Open Bench came to be.
1: Oh, yeah.
0: Because that's like a really cool story. Yeah. And I think that is something that really should be documented because it's such like a... It's like a punk story.
1: It's cowboy a little bit.
0: Yeah. Like punk cowboy. Very much like it's just kind of a wicked story.
1: We just did it.
0: I think that type of thing is just so special.
1: Well, and that's the important thing. We just did it.
0: I wasn't Jake Ryan.
1: You keep saying, you know, that I'm the open bench.
0: You're not.
1: I just started the thing rolling, but there's this huge community of people that have pushed it forward.
0: So many people. Yeah. And so this book is kind of more autobiography or like
1: so it's basically a way to document some of the stories that I'm a storyteller. I've collected stories forever. So it's a way to just get some of those stories down into some sort of form that people can read, sort of tie in some of those little Jake-isms, the things I say, and, tell the story. Basically, it's based on my run in Wales and what happens along the Dragon's Back and flashing back over parts of my life.
0: That's so cool, man. That's cool. Was this last run that you did in Wales, was it like special? And
1: it's the longest one that I've done, and it's the first time I've done a cumulative stage race like this.
0: Yeah.
1: Where I've done over 100 miles, and that's its own kind of challenge, but this is just, it grinds you down.
0: Right.
1: And it's a war of attrition. You just have to like be really careful to not get hurt. You have to manage everything compounds over time. So a little tiny problem becomes a huge problem later on. So you just
0: like, for example, what's a little problem that became?
1: I jammed my knee at mile 6. Yeah. And over the course of that race,
0: that seems like a big problem at the jump, though, right?
1: I tripped over the starting line. Actually, okay, yeah. I broke a pole. You know, a small running pole. That is a huge amount of weight that goes now onto my knee that's damaged over the course of the run.
0: You don't grow a new one back after you break a pole? No. Oh, it's weird. No.
1: I was able to secure some new poles.
0: Is there a Sbarro out there? Is there like no Dunkin' Donuts or anything?
1: They had some leftover gear from their runner expo, and they were able to hook me up with a pair.
0: Okay, so cool. So did you get to keep it?
1: Oh, yeah. I have all the stuff.
0: Oh, sweet, man. So, that's so cool.
1: Yeah. So it was really good. You know, there's just a lot of little things that can go bad.
0: Sure.
1: You know, a stone in your shoe. Just you stop and you take it out.
0: Yeah, exactly. Yeah, that's what I would do.
1: Because if not, then it just wears off. Well, you say that...
0: Right, but you're in the mode. Your brain is, like, doing different
1: right,
0: things. Your brain isn't pragmatic or sensible or...
1: You're faced with two really simple challenges. Take another step or stop and take the shoe out. And take another step feels pretty easy.
0: Yeah.
1: And so you just kind of constantly keep choosing the slightly worse but easier option. And that, over the course of a life or a run, is problematic. So you just sort the problem.
0: Dropping bars here, Jake, this morning. Wow. Jesus. Okay. 752, you got it locked here. WMPG, I am here with Jake Ryan. Awesome. Like, so awesome to have you here. Like, really cool. And do you have any First Friday things cooking up? Or are you planning, if you said that you made a cool sculpture recently.
1: I had an idea first. I've been making some sculpture this last spring and summer, and I woke up with an idea of a giant hand coming out of the ground, so I just had to cast a bunch of versions of my hand coming out of a block of plaster.
0: Yeah, I know. So, there's a funny,
1: just to see what happens.
0: There's a funny one of you in the shop.
1: Face?
0: Yeah, in the pencil.
1: Yeah, the pencil in my mouth?
0: Pencil in your mouth, yeah. How do you do that?
1: That was a woman who came from New Mexico here, and she does a bunch of body casting, so she taught me. Basically, we use alginate, which is the stuff they do dental castings out of.
0: Yeah.
1: It's soft and flexible. You can get it in your mouth. It's not a problem. You just pack it all on yourself. It takes about 5 minutes to set and get firm enough that you can pull it off.
0: Yeah.
1: And then you fill it with plaster.
0: Where do you get it? Where do you buy the material?
1: Internet.com.
0: Okay.
1: You know, just go online. Yeah. You can find it somewhere.
0: What was the chemical?
1: Alginate. Algisafe.
0: Alginate.com. Yeah.
1: Yeah.
0: Cool.
1: So I have some, and I just poured some for my hand.
0: Yeah.
1: So, but now it's these little finger blocks that I've made are cool enough that I feel like I should make 50 more of them, because the fingers are incredibly personal.
0: Right.
1: When you take them and just leave five fingers sticking out of a block, very slight adjustments in the finger drastically change the emotional content of what the fingers are doing. Some of them are very gentle, some of them are blasé, some of them are aggressive. And so, like, I have to make all these little adjustments on my fingers to try to get this sense of what is it I'm trying to accomplish by having these fingers come out of the ground. And if you were to have a group of people standing amongst these pillars, what is the feeling that you would want them to have in this giant hand? You know, it shouldn't be aggressive. I don't want you to feel threatened in it, you know. And I have this one that is where I imagine I'm holding a baby bird.
0: Yeah. And I'm thinking in my head, like Jim Carrey from Liar Liar when he does the claw. I don't know if you've ever seen that movie.
1: Well, I should do one of those.
0: Yeah, no, maybe not. That's aggressive. That's aggressive.
1: Well, it's good to have the things that are clearly wrong also.
0: Right.
1: So then you know why they're wrong and you can help steer yourself to what's right.
0: That's cool. Yeah. Yeah. So that's up and coming sculpture from you. I actually wanted to, before I forget, you do classes at Open Bench, which are really super powerful. Kind of, you know, for someone like me who just comes to Open Bench whenever, even though I don't have like a full 24-hour, 365 membership.
1: Yeah.
0: But like I would come in and you would be teaching a class, you know, and those folks, you know, those classes are super successful. You've been doing them for a bunch of years. Yep. Tell us about the intro to woodworking class.
1: So I do an intro to woodworking class. I do a couple others, but generally, my teaching strategy is to not make somebody good. I try to avoid being the sage on the stage and more being just sort of a guide along a journey.
0: Yeah.
1: And the goal is to get people to be comfortable,
0: right,
1: not good. If you're comfortable, you'll play. If you're play, the knowledge will find you. But if I just stuff knowledge down your throat, it won't stick. It won't be enjoyable. You won't remember it. It's not very useful. So I generally just try to break the barriers down so that people know it's okay to be bad at it and do it anyways.
0: And I am so bad at woodworking, and I do it every single day.
1: You've gotten a lot better.
0: I mean, still not. I mean, like, I'm still making those butcher blocks for wedding presents, and like the one I just recently made still like has a tiny little gap in it, and I'm like, that joiner. And then I'm always thinking it's the tool.
1: Yes.
0: I'm like, oh yeah, I'll just get a better joiner. The crappy joiner that I have from Lowe's, like the Porter Cable one, it sucks. That's why my stuff is crappy. And I'm like, dude, no, it's not.
1: And the tool comes in two parts. Part of it's your body.
0: I know. I know. I don't know if that's capitalism or if that's just like me, like hubris.
1: Yeah.
0: You know?
1: Well,
0: we
1: try to shunt off the excuse to an external thing.
0: Right. So. Exactly. So yeah, I mean, but I think Open Bench going there, like just like the 20-inch planer aside, like is just, and the laser engraver, like just you guys. I mean, aside from like the good community,
2: so many tools.
0: This tools there are, you have like, that's one of the coolest things. Cause like I'll go into Rockler or I'll go on the web and I'll see these tools and I'll be like, this is like a $10,000 tool. You know, like your bandsaw is like a $10,000 bandsaw.
1: Yeah,
0: right, we Laguna?
1: Well, when everybody puts their nickels in a bucket,
0: right.
1: It goes a long
0: That's
1: way.
0: The reason why it's so cool.
1: Right, it's
0: yeah.
1: all the people pitching in together and pulling in the same direction. I could not have built Open Bench the way it is.
0: No.
1: You know, I could break into a building and fix some rotten walls, you know, yeah. but if everybody hadn't joined me, that's where I would be still.
0: Yeah,
1: you know?
0: Breaking into buildings and fixing rotten walls. You got it locked here, WMPG, Gorham, Portland, it's 90.9 FM. Menahan Street Band is, you know, narrating me and Jake's conversation here. We got one with them and Sondra Williams. Track is called There's a New Day Coming. Thanks for tuning in this morning. It's Thursday morning, October 1st. Time right now is 7:57.

0: Okay, we're back.
1: Jake Ryan in the house. Hey. Just joining us. Jake Ryan, Open Bench Project, runner, family man, so many other things. Like, so many, you know. I mean, you have like a master's degree in industrial engineering or
2: architectural
1: engineering. Yeah. You're a good person to have their phone number. Like, you're a good person. I feel like
3: a lot of people have my phone number.
1: Yeah, because I remember, like, when I first bought my house, there was like I was very confused about load bearing walls.
2: Yeah,
1: and I was like, everything I've read says this is a load bearing wall, but I know in my heart it's not.
2: Yeah,
1: but I don't know if I can trust my heart on this because I just bought this $300,000 house. Can you come over and back my heart up? And you came over and you were like, nope, not a load bearing wall. And I was like, sweet. Okay, yeah. Great. And so that it's good to have your number. I'm not going to put it out on the air because you don't want to get spammed. We're not going to make a billboard for you, but you're a good person to have in the Rolodex for sure. So, and you're doing a lot of cool stuff with Open Bench. We were just chatting off air, you know, about the future of Open Bench. And so, like, what is your vision of the future of Open Bench Project?
2: So I am trying to figure out what the life cycle of this thing is when I move along. I've sort of spent a life reinventing myself, and so it's been almost 15 years of doing Open Bench at this point. So what's going to be the next Jake Ryan is the question, and how do I extract myself from Open Bench so it can stand without me is a thing that I've been considering.
1: Right. Because we're not immortal,
2: So does it, you know, do we develop a board so there are people, you know, a group of people, there's already a group of people stepping up to help shepherd it moving forward. There's a couple kids who are interested in picking it up. So, I'd love to let a couple kids pick it up and run with it, you know, just basically give it to them so they can have a thing that they can call their own and drive forward.
1: And then you're just like the person in the background, just like, you know, who's like kind of like the, you know, not, doesn't have any authority to make decisions, but more of like, not like a steering committee, but like a...
2: Yeah, there's that group that self-stepped up. They're kind of, I'm letting them drive. Generally, I let the members drive the boat.
1: But do they drive like... the back end work? You do a lot of back end work, billing, all that stuff.
2: That's all. We try to keep that all driven by robot so that people don't have to do that work. But in general, you know, any three members can solicit money out of the checkbook. Yeah. And there's like, you know, 12 to 15 people in this swarm group. And so they, by default, have enough money to call up the checkbook to drive the shop where they need it to go. It's just a matter of them having a common vision of what they want the shop to be. And then, you know, we put in the money and they put in the labor and the shop turns into whatever the members want it to be.
1: Yeah.
2: But, you know, with the kids, and the other side of that is giving it to the kids is, you know, I always reference the Dread Pirate Roberts from Princess Bride.
1: Mm-hmm.
2: You know, how do those kids step in and be the Jake Ryan without being the Jake Ryan? Like, how do they carry that legacy on, but like, as their authentic self.
1: Right, not trying to be Jake Ryan.
2: Right, exactly. And I'm fine with Open Bench evolving. The last word project suggests it is an experiment.
1: Yeah.
2: So we don't really know where it's going to go in the future.
1: Mm-hmm.
2: And I'm okay letting it evolve, just like I've evolved.
1: Yeah, organically, naturally,
2: all do. So it's, it's a fun new problem to sort of chew on for a bit.
1: Yeah, that's super cool. Hot take, like, you know, hot topic. What are your takes on AI?
2: It can
1: be. You have a lot, and the reason why I ask this, because you have a good outlook on a lot of things.
2: Yeah.
1: Whenever we talk, I always just like, man, he's just got
2: it's
1: he's
2: a tool.
1: Level set on that. Yeah,
2: it's a tool,
1: yeah.
2: Like everything, and you can, you know, off. Like I said, the tool is two parts. It's part of the tool and part of your body, right? And so, like, you can offload a whole bunch to the AI and kind of dumb yourself down, or you can resist using the tool, in which case you're at a disadvantage because tools are helpful.
1: Right.
2: So, I think that there's a lot to be said about it. I engage it.
1: Right.
2: You've always been technological forward, though.
1: I feel like you've always been embracing.
2: We've been building one for the shop to try to collect the members' specific world knowledge.
1: Yeah.
2: Which is a hard bit of data to sort of mine.
1: Right.
2: There's like the wild west of internet knowledge out there that most AIs get. But like, how do I know what special trick Blaze knows to do this weird little thing? That is useful for the members, because that's when you're talking about sitting around on the CNC in the middle of the night and somebody comes in, that is the information you guys are sharing.
1: Yeah.
2: Very specific, localized knowledge. And that we want to sort of collect and sort of have this tool reflect back to the members so that everybody can share that kind of knowledge with one another.
1: Yeah,
2: and it helps that group, whether it be the kid or the swarm team that's sort of self-aggregized, it helps them maintain the shop so they understand how to run the shop.
1: Yeah.
2: So
1: I recently made my bio for the Open Bench, like on the website. And it's like when you Google me, which I do every morning.
2: Everybody does. Who doesn't Google themselves every morning?
1: That's like one of the things that comes up is my Open Bench profile picture, and it's a funny photo of me. And so if all y'all, any listening, have ever Googled Blaze Goodman, you've probably seen the photo with Open Bench Project, and it's a funny one.
2: Goofy guy.
1: Yeah, but I have put stuff in there before, you know, in my bio, whatever. Not like useful skills. Like, it's not like, you know, I can...
2: It's hard to get people to give up, to admit that they're good at something, because we all suffer a little imposter syndrome.
1: Yeah.
2: So we don't want to say it, but... The truth is, you're good at some stuff.
1: Yeah.
2: You're the best Blaze in this room right now.
1: Sure, I know.
2: And everybody gets to hold their local position.
1: Yeah.
2: And so if they can just shine on that, then it's helpful for everyone.
1: Oh, we were talking about classes at Open Bench before. I think those are super, super important, and I really appreciate you doing. You also do camps.
2: We do summer camps, yes.
1: That's so cool.
2: Yeah, we like to pipeline kids into believing that they can make a difference in their worlds, and you start by just... making some stuff.
1: I think that's like, I think it stemmed from like you and your own, like, you know, your family, dude, you know.
2: Basically, I had a son who was of summer camp age, and I needed to hang out with him. And this was back when we were breaking into the building. So I was like, oh, Max, why don't you hang out with me down? And some other kids may want to hang out as well.
1: Yeah.
2: And so we got six kids together to hang out.
1: It's come a long way.
2: Yeah. Now we have like full programming in the summertime.
1: Do you that yourself? Or you, like, you have a camp coordinator?
2: So
1: there's a guy, Garrett,
2: Who teaches art, and he's been running summer camps for the last few years as I've been trying to extract myself from all of the work. He does a great job, so he's been doing a bunch of those camps. I do every now and then. I'll step in now as a guest visitor on a camp and sort of beat the kids up on their projects, and that's always really fun. And last year I did 1 week.
1: Right. And how long is the camp?
2: They're 1 week sessions.
1: Yeah, 1 week sessions. Yeah. Okay, yeah.
2: Yeah. And there's like Rube Goldberg-y stuff, and Escape Room is a super popular one.
1: Yeah, yeah. And the video game one is, like an arcade game or whatever is pretty good.
2: Yeah. Kids love them.
1: Sure.
2: They love them. I mean, generally, if they can go to a place where people are like, this is a dangerous thing, I think you can handle it.
1: Right.
2: Kids love that. You know, they love to be told that they are capable and that someone believes in them, that they can do stuff even though they're not really confident or good at it. That just, they love that.
1: I think,
2: we all love that, to be honest. Even us big kids.
1: Absolutely, it's the words of affirmation or whatever. Right. But I think also, too, like, you have the most potent... Your espresso is the strongest at that camp for that specific thing that you were just talking about telling kids that they can do something, right? Like, camps do that. Like, every, you know, summer camp in the lake or whatever, in the mountains, whatever, does that. That's part of their ethos.
2: Yeah.
1: But I think yours is potent.
2: Yes, I rarely will shy away from a kid saying they want to do something dangerous. If a kid says they want to do something dangerous, my first response is, oh, yes, absolutely. And I join them on their team, because saying no only makes curiosity hide in the dark.
1: Oh, my God.
2: And then the kid is alone experimenting with something dangerous.
1: Yeah.
2: So the best thing you can do is say, oh, yes, and how are we going to do that safely?
1: Right.
2: Right? Like, oh, let's fire a rocket at the side of the building. You know, sounds super cool. Who doesn't want to do that? How are we going to make sure the building doesn't catch on fire?
1: Sure.
2: Let's just work through the details and think those through.
1: Let's not light Amato's on fire. Well, that's super cool. I actually have an idea for a class, because I want to learn how to do Alaskan milling, like with the chainsaw and everything like that. Like, I've watched tons of videos and stuff like that, but I'm like, I think I've never done it. And I'm like, I've seen it done, but I'm like, if I got one of those things, like, it would take
2: could
1: me, I could, yeah. I would geek, I would have to geek out, watch a ton of videos, And then it's like one of those tedious things, like your first cut, you got to set those screws like perfectly. It's got to be perfectly level. You got to get your...
2: Sometimes having some hand-holding into a new experience is helpful. Not because you're not qualified to do it, but like...
1: It's a super new thing.
2: There's three piles of crap and three piles of gold.
1: Yeah.
2: The trick is to pick up the gold and avoid the crap. And so if somebody can just point out those six piles to you, you're well on your way.
1: Yeah.
2: And it just takes a little bit of like someone knowing a little something or be able to think it through with you.
1: So that's my recommendation for a new open bench class, maybe summertime.
2: Milling.
1: Yeah, we get, you know, I'll donate the Alaskan mill. Yeah, I'll donate the Alaskan mill and we'll go out to the woods.
2: Set it out in the parking lot.
1: Yeah, set it out in the park. That'd be great. Yeah. That'd be so cool. Yeah. So, we're here with Jake Ryan, open bench runner, community advocate, sculptor, maybe author soon, camp counselor.
2: Sure.
1: 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And so we're going to play some music here. And if you got any questions, specific questions for Jake Ryan, give us a buzz. The number here is 207-780-4909. We'll play some music. Hit us up if you have any specific questions for Jake Ryan. And thanks for tuning in.

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4: Everybody is welcome. And you are listening to WMPG 90.9 FM. Jake Ryan in the house. We're here till 8:30, plus or minus 5 minutes, or plus zero, minus... Forget it, man. Forget.
5: A couple extra minutes.
4: Yeah, a couple extra minutes. Jack Hutton running late. Per use, Jack. No, I'm just kidding. He's good. He's a good guy. So, you were just asking me about my wedding.
5: Yes, yeah.
4: It was, and I was saying that I couldn't ask for anything better. I wouldn't change a thing.
5: Yeah.
4: Maybe sometimes, because when you get married, you know, when you're bouncing around, you're trying to talk to everybody, but you're not having, like, good, like, thoughtful conversations. Yeah, you're having, like, hey, thank you so much for coming. Like,
5: a lot of glad handing.
4: I love you. You know, your dress. I love it. It looks so nice, you know. Right. And
5: a lot of people to talk to.
4: Right, exactly.
5: And you're the center of attention. So everybody, your wife is the center of attention.
4: Everybody
5: wants
4: to talk
5: to you. Second fiddle, right?
4: Right, yeah. But I shot it on Super 8.
5: Yeah. Oh, cool.
4: Yeah, and big ups to Andy down at Classic Camera, hooking it up with the Super 8 camera. Dude, some of the photos that we got are so good. We shot on 35mm and Polaroids, Super 8. I was rolling around with like four cameras shooting my own wedding.
5: That's fun.
4: It was fun. I get anxious in crowds. Not like anxious, like scared anxious, but like I get like social anxiety, even if that's at your own wedding. So I need something to like, you know, like the dog. You know how the dog gets super excited when you walk in the door, and then it usually grabs the treat or like grabs the toy or to like chew on because it's like, I can't do
5: too
4: it.
5: Too much energy.
4: Right. That's me at a, you know, an event, especially my event where everybody, you're the second.
5: Right.
4: Center of attention.
5: Right,
4: I'm like, I need something to kind of give me, you know, some space here, whatever. So I was shooting it. So I was, you know, doing cameras. We had Gina and the Red Eye Flight crew, which I love local bands. She's the best band in town. I'm sorry. She's the best band in town. You know, I mean, Gina is the best band. It's close. There's a lot of really good local bands here. And I know that, like, I shouldn't probably make those type of statements on the radio, but Gina, they are absolutely incredible how good they are. And they're at live at Madrid's doing Funky Mondays, probably not much anymore because the summer's over, but if you have a chance to go see Gina and the Riot Flight Crew, just do it, dude. You will not be displeased. You'll be like, this is sick. And so they played our wedding. They're like the most popular local band in town, and they played our wedding. I felt like a celebrity.
5: Right. Like, it's nice.
4: I was on stage with her during the wedding, and I was like, this is so weird. I see you on the stage all the time, and like, this is weird. This is so surreal that I'm up here with you, you know? So that was cool. My wife, I love her very much. She just came in
5: and dropped off this awesome...
4: Oh, yeah. Tell us about this.
5: This little handkerchief that you gave me, which is a...
4: it's a bandana.
5: Bandana?
4: Yeah, bandana.
5: It's a bandana.
4: Yeah, so that's a sneak peek for the Begathon bandanas.
5: MPG... branded
4: permanent vacation.
5: Yep.
4: Explain it to us. What's on
5: there? So what I got some maritime theme going on. Record in the center, obviously.
4: Yeah.
5: And then what? Like a bunch of like, was that a crab lady and a fish person in cowboy boots?
4: Go-go boots.
5: Lobsters and oysters.
4: My sister. This is original art by my sister who screened prints.
5: Oh, very nice.
4: Yeah. So it's all. She's so good.
5: The motif is really good.
4: Yeah.
5: I like it.
4: So those are going to be, if you donate to Permanent Vacation during Begathon, those are, you're going to get one of those. So, you know, make sure to keep it locked for that.
5: You know, we bought our house over by USM here so that we could be close to WMPG.
4: No way.
5: Yeah, totally. Yeah, that's the only reason why this neighborhood even was on our look list was I was at the time really loving MPG, and I was like, oh, I should be near those guys.
4: Yeah, all right. And so you walked here.
5: Yeah, We just live right down the road.
4: That's so, so sick.
5: Yeah.
4: Very cool. I appreciate you coming in. We're at time. Thank you so much, Jake. Honestly, I think it's great that what you do for yourself, what you do for the community, like what, I mean, you are, I always say to my wife whenever I come back from Open Bench after talking with you, I'm like, Jake's probably like top five most interesting people in town.
5: I'm just a friendly friend.
4: Like you're, I mean, in my opinion, as like a fanboy of Jake Ryan, right? Like you're one of the most interesting people in town, in my opinion. And I really appreciate you coming on the show, dropping some bars, playing some tunes, and we're going to have you back soon.
5: I appreciate you offering me the opportunity to hang out.
4: Any Jake-isms that you want to part with?
5: Oh,
4: put you on the spot, sorry.
5: Boy, I don't know. The only time you waste in life is spent between finding out you're on the wrong road and turning around.
4: I love that. You got it locked here, WMPG. Jake Ryan, thank you so much for coming in. All right. We got some Rat-a-Tat in the background. Jack Hutton coming up next. No Longer Dangerous. This is WMPG 90.9 FM, Southern Maine Community Radio, broadcasting from the University of Southern Maine.

Good morning and welcome to No Longer Dangerous here on 90.9 WMPG Gorham, Portland, baby. My name is Jack Hutton. Sorry I'm late once again. I just woke up on the wrong side of the floor. Don't know where I am. This world is a delicate mystery. But fortunately, we have our AI gods and a reliable and delightful president to guide us through this dark and uncertain time. So I was obviously being sarcastic. There's some construction at this goddamn university. I have to move my car. Otherwise, I'll get to. If you guys tow me, I'm coming after all of you. This fine academic institution. There's like a big thing in front of me that says you're not supposed to talk trash on the university. So I won't do that. I would like to continue doing this here. So I'm going to get some music going for you guys. Like I said, sorry I'm late. You can take it up with my lawyer, my cats. They're kind of working as like a secretary kind of thing. The pork army, you could speak with them. I have a melon in the studio. This is melon number 2. We're on pumpkin 14 pumpkins so far, completely annihilated. They like were out in the nor'easter, quote-unquote, fake nor'easter. What's the opposite of a... I don't even... I'm too tired to do this right now, brother. It's all right. Let me get this connected to the people. We got a couple of things to talk about today. Red Sox, sorry guys, this is not your year. It's 25th anniversary of September 11th. I think New York is gonna run through probably the entire AL. Their bullpen's a little bit better than I thought it was, and Red Sox not so much. But I mean, great story this year, great run. But all great things, unfortunately, come to an end. And plus, like, you guys are sharing a team across 5 states. I mean, like, give her a break, baby. She's tired. All right. Get some music going here. I'm going to move my vehicle. I'm excited. I'm excited to speak with you guys this morning. No longer dangerous. Bye-bye.

All right, guys, welcome back to No Longer Dangerous here on 90.9 WMPG Gorham, Portland. If you feel like you may have theoretically heard that song twice in the past hour, that could be a possibility. There are men on the roof. There are men outside. They're doing the, what's the roofing thing with the, it's like rough, like sandpaper. I can't remember what it's called. Should you staple it into the, god damn it. All right. Well, good morning, guys. Good morning to No Longer Dangerous. Welcome. Good morning to me. I forgot Sublime used that James Brown sample in Scarlet Begonias. Good point, Melonhead. Melonhead, I'm sitting here with the melon right now. Dude, it's looking into my soul. It's little eyes cut into it. All right, October 1st. It's the first of the month. You know, the cows that all dance. I hate that that's become a thing, but like, I see that and then I change my Chinese calendar that I have in my office and, I learned a new interesting fact. But, yeah, October 1st, happy to be here with you this morning. I guess the breaking news as of this morning, my friend called me last night and told me about this, but there was a flight hijacked last night in Israel, or it was going to Tel Aviv, and it was coming from Dubai, I believe, Fly Dubai, which I've never heard of that airline, but hey, that's whatever. Yeah, apparently, the co-pilot started stabbing the other pilot, right? Is that what the... This really bothers me. I'm going to read it on Reuters, whatever the hell it's called. Reuters. And there's a paywall. So, okay, I wouldn't be laughing about it if anybody had died. Nobody died. The plane, the passengers, I assume, took over the flight and regain control. Is this a very easy thing to make into a false flag? Oh yeah. Oh yeah. Let me see. How do I get it? What article can I read? Let's go to reliable old Fox News with 2 million ads. Give me a story. Yeah, it's not even on the front of the page. Here's what we know. Hero Fly Dubai pilot who fought back against attacker identified as Indian Captain Smith Makachanar. Netanyahu says the co-pilot went through Islamist indoctrination. Yeah, you know what? I'm not buying this one. I don't know. This is a very, like... Well, apparently it's a pretty crazy story, but I don't know. There's a lot of people already that are, are calling foul and saying, like, oh, sure. I don't know. Could be AI. Who knows? Had the plane crashed, completely different conversation. I'll say that much. Start the show here. What else is going on? October 1st, we got 30 days until Halloween. I want to talk about the Manchester City violations later on in the show, because I find that just to be... It's like... I've never seen a punishment come down, or we haven't seen exactly what it'll be just yet. I don't know when we'll hear that, but oh my god, they're going to bring the hammer down. I don't even know if Manchester City will still exist, which is crazy. And yeah, we have some kind of dark stuff going on behind the scenes with AI. Bernie Sanders has been traveling around the country doing conferences and stuff, advocating for regulation on AI. And then Trump and his allies, like, switched the name. They were like, we're going to call it super intelligence. And now all these people were getting these, like, websites and taglines and stuff with, like, plus or point, what is it, .si instead of .ai, si, super intelligence. Which, I mean, bro, how does anybody take us seriously anymore? Super intelligence. That's a double, right? Isn't, what is it called when it's like a double negative or whatever? Because he, well, I guess he could be super, well, super oh god, my brain is not working well enough today, dude. Like I said, woke up on the wrong side of the floor. My dreams, I live in a hellscape-ish nightmare, and god bless. If you heard the music cut off earlier and changed, like I said, I think it connected to my car when I was moving it. We have men on the roof. There are men on the walls. There are bugs in my skin. I don't know what else to tell you. 8:56 in the morning.
I'm going to restart this song that I had going by Bosco Rogers called The Middle. Welcome to Schizophrenia this morning. I hope you guys enjoy. Oxymoron, you're right, Andrew M. Hell yeah.

All right, guys, welcome back to No Longer Dangerous here on 90.9 WMPG Gorham, Portland, baby. Like I said earlier, sorry for the interruptions this morning. If you look forward to No Longer Dangerous every week, I probably let you down more often than not, and I'm genuinely sorry about that. But I'm not perfect. It's 9:02 in the morning. Nobody is. October 1st, 2026. Up next on the show, I wanted to talk about Manchester City real quick, because I just find it to be, it's turned into, it's everything with this show, like a lot of things that I talk about, but it's turned into an international incident. So for those that don't know, Manchester City was bought, I want to say it was in 2007 or 2009, I can't remember the exact year, but they were bought by an ownership group in the UAE, United Arab Emirates, based primarily in Abu Dhabi. And over the last, like, 20-odd years, essentially, or 15, 25-plus, Manchester City went from, you know, kind of the joke in Manchester, the weaker club of the two, to the balls-nothing best team on earth, winning the Champions League, winning the Premier League, shattering Premier League records. You know, winning three Premier Leagues in a row, for example. The team currently is the top of the table, currently in the Premier League, 15 points. They have Erling Haaland, super striker, Norwegian Viking. Everybody loves him, World Cup, all this stuff. They have some of the greatest calls in, you know, sporting history with Aguero. But it's all coming to a head now. And all of this quote-unquote greatness was achieved through cheating. Manchester City has now been found guilty on 114 out of 115 FFP charges, financial fair play. So the way that the Premier League works and the way, like, soccer works as a whole, realistically, is you can only buy players and improve your squad using revenue. So whether that comes from, like, ticket sales, jersey sales, player sales, you know, concessions, what have you, or winning competitions, right? You win the Premier League, you get a bucket of cash. You win the championship and you get promoted, you get, like, they call it the most expensive game in sports. You get, like, $300 million, something like that, to go spend on a fire sale. You look at, like, Hull City this year, like, they had the choice of whatever they wanted. They've spent pretty well, started the season. So keeping all that in mind, like, Manchester City has been in the Champions League pretty much every season for the last 15 years, and the crimes that they're being charged with extend from 2009 all the way up until 2023. So that being said, when you, it's a money game, and we think about it like a money game, there are people on the other side of all of these results, because the way the Premier League works is it's a point system. You get 3 points for a win, 1 point for a draw, no points for a loss. Okay, so if we take into account that Manchester City won a bunch of Premier Leagues on points, then technically, if they did that by cheating, and I'll explain the cheating actually right now because it's important, what they're being accused of is essentially inflating their finances to a point of, like, extreme excess, $1.1 billion over what they had reported. So, for example, and I have been talking about this on the radio. If you've listened to me for some time, like, I've always been, I didn't think they would be found guilty because, like, prior precedent will show you, like, Everton and Nottingham Forest, you know, they got, like an 8, I want to say an 18-point deduction, and that was, like, oh, crazy. They might get relegated. That was for one charge. Manchester City has 114 times that, okay? I don't care if you don't like soccer, you don't watch any of that crap. Like, we don't, like, the only thing I could equate this to in America is the death penalty in college football that, like, USC got when Reggie Bush had his Heisman Trophy taken because his mom got, like, a car. Now, it's all in the past because kids get paid playing college football. Like, so stupid. And I hope Ted Cruz just, like, chokes on something, bro. I hate that guy. So he's like, we can't be playing the player. We're losing the integrity of the game. What integrity, bro? It's slavery.
college athletes playing, they can't have their like image or anything. That is slavery by definition, Ted. Your dad is a Zodiac killer. Okay. Knocking me off track a little bit here, but so Manchester City has 114 times been charged with financial fair play violations regarding basically friends, princes of the UAE, of the crown in Abu Dhabi, will, for example, they'll sponsor Manchester City. Like, they'll sponsor their jersey, their kit, with Etihad Airlines, right? And Etihad will pay them, I don't know if I'm pronouncing that correctly, let me just preface that, I'm not good at that. They'll pay them, like, in the range of, like, $8 to $15 million for the, you know, sponsorship on the kit, which, like, to anybody else is an absorbent amount of money, and that's crazy, great deal. But that was only what they were reporting. They were really giving them, like, $250 million and, like, you know, blank check to go get whatever player you wanted. So if you've watched, you know, football, soccer over the last couple of years on the global scale, every 6 months there's a transfer window where teams basically can re-up and find better players. And, you know, if there's guys that are really popping off in a smaller team in the Premier League, they get eyes on them. The World Cup is a huge recruitment thing. Like, Yann Diamande, he ended up being like a nobody at playing for Ivory Coast, played exceptionally well. Now he's playing left wing for Real Madrid. Like, just crazy evaluations. They look for people. And the teams with money, like Real Madrid, can go and get whoever they want. Manchester City was operating under a complete, like, guise. They were saying, like I said, they'd get a sponsorship, and then they would have, like, just fun money to go get whoever. So every 6 months, they're reloading with, like, the best brass that you can find in the world. And then just, like, beating everyone. And the only way that this actually came out was, I think it was, like, a German hacker hacked into the, emails of a Manchester City, like, ownership affiliate of some kind, and then reported it to Der Spiegel over in Germany, the news outlet. And then it all started to come out, and people didn't really believe it, and yada yada. So, current timeline. Manchester City has now been found guilty of 114 of these crimes. So, pretty much pretending that they have less money and actually having way more money, which they then go on and spend, and now it's cheating. When you make a team that, if you look at some of the rosters that Man City's put out over the last couple of years, nobody was laying a glove on them. You know what I mean? They were just absolutely demolishing people. And they still are. You know, that's what's so interesting about this. So if Manchester City has until Monday, I believe, to appeal, which is going to probably just delay this whole timeline because they're definitely going to appeal. But if found guilty, the punishments could range from anything from, like, complete dissolution of the club. Like, Manchester City, like, wouldn't exist anymore because they've broken and essentially spit in the face of the entire Premier League, every other manager, club, because, I mean, what they've done is cheating. They're going to have major financial reparations to pay to everybody that they beat. So Manchester United finishes second place in 2011-2012. To Manchester City, they lose by, like, a point. Tottenham has a Premier League. You know, Tottenham's at the bottom of the Premier League right now, and they're going to get a Premier League title out of this, probably. A lot of teams that would have qualified for the Champions League and their spot was taken by Manchester City will get some kind of a compensation, and they're all basically going to be coming, like, beggars to the gates of Manchester City here to try to get as much money out of them as possible. All of that on top of whatever punishment the Premier League puts upon Manchester City. I've heard anywhere of upwards of a 485-point deduction, which would effectively relegate them into, like, League Two or the National League to complete irrelevance. And they would still have to maintain that roster because they signed contracts to pay all these guys. I think Haaland is probably going to leave for Barcelona on, like, something stupid. We're going to have, like, a crazy super team over there for, like, $50 million when he's worth, like, $270 million.
I mean, the acquisition of Haaland alone with Manchester City was extremely sketchy. They said that they got him, like Chelsea made an offer on him and a couple of other sides when he was playing at Dortmund for like 50 mil. And then he signs with City for 45 mil. And people believe that he was paid like another 270 mil backdoor through like, oh, hey, Haaland, you're going to be like the spokesperson for Riot Die Air or some of these other like random companies. And then they pay you that way. This is something that kind of happened, a little sports corruption in the United States with the Clippers and Kawhi Leonard. Kawhi Leonard now is playing for the Raptors. You know, it's essentially just money laundering. It's whatever. But yeah, so City could also be facing a 5-year, 35 points a year. They would be deducted, meaning like you start at negative 35, you get 3 points, now you're negative 32. Yeah, so a lot of people don't want them to just be relegated, because, which would also be crazy. No team has really been, this has never really happened before to any other team, period. So I it's definitely a complete and total gray area. It's fun to talk about, a lot of hot takes, unless you are, you know, like Prime Mutton, my Guinness guy. He's a big City fan. There are a lot of real City fans. It's just not, you know, the club expanded so rapidly and so unnaturally that they've become this like very plastic, you know, people don't really feel very bad for them. But I mean, like, record books will change because now technically Liverpool, like every single match that Manchester City has participated in, so keep this in mind. So like, it's like 32 match days is a year for the last 15 years. So 15 times 30, what is that, like 950 match, maybe? Something like that? Maybe thousands of match? I don't know. I'm not math jack. I'm just meth jack. Just meth. But, so if you take all that into account, I mean, like, every result that, like, yeah, you could go back and say the team shouldn't have been relegated because they lost to Manchester City, and that would technically count as now a 3-0 victory. Like, there's so much here, like, that you need to look into. Like, yeah, Swansea would have had an FA Cup in 2019, you know, like, I saw some fat, drunk British dude that was like, oh, Barnsley, I've said, oh, me, I've got pint in your shepherd pie. And they probably do. That guy is probably exactly right. So, long story short, I don't know what the punishment is going to be, but as far as, like, sports drama goes, this is, like, the documentary that they're going to make about this, the exposés. Ooh! And then I don't know what happens. You just, like, if you dissolve the club, like, where do all these top brass players go? Like, it's going to create some kind of a, like, super teams by proxy, you know, who's going to come after everybody. And Manchester United, too. I mean, they've been, because City has been so good, the biggest club in England, the biggest club in the world, Manchester United, has been like a laughing stock. And it's like sad, like, the everybody's down on them, but in reality, like, City being the dominant force that it was, like, everyone is affected by proxy. Whether you lose to them or you lose players to them or money or revenue by proxy, like, everybody got touched by this. Like, it's like a virus. And it's, if you don't believe that this is happening, I mean, like, Chelsea was owned by Abramovich until like 2 years ago. He was a Russian oligarch, for God's sake. Like, it doesn't surprise me whatsoever. Football, global football, is a super corrupt game. If you ever want to read about, you know, insider betting and stuff like that, look up Dan Tan. Crazy story out of that. I learned that in my soccer class. But yeah, so we're right on the the end of the World Cup, you know, starting the cycle over the next 4 years, and this is the biggest scandal that world football has ever seen by far, and it's going to be hilarious how it unravels. But yeah, this is no longer dangerous. October 1st, 2026, we're almost there, baby, almost to the end of the darkness. It approaches. Bye-bye.

All right, guys, welcome back to No Longer Dangerous here on 90.9 WMPG Gore, Portland, baby, 9/26, October 4th, not the 4th, 2017. October 4th is my Navy birthday.

Usually the worst day of the year. I don't know why. Bad things just always end up happening. But it's fun. The Navy's birthday is October 13th. I remember being in boot camp, and we got steak and lobster. And I was like, well, this is a little early for that. And then they were, like, mean. The next day was, like, rice. Just rice. Like, brown, grainy rice. Oh, it's horrible. Oh, I love this country. Thank you to Drew for the melon. Drew came by this morning, gave me this melon. It's a good melon. I'm gripping it. It's missing the head. Tahitian melon. He gave me a big-ass one a couple weeks ago. And I drove Lyft with it after. And, like, I had it up in my front seat. And I would say 99% of people didn't really notice until I picked up a bunch of, like, drunk ladies from St. Louis. And they were like, this is the trinket capital of America. And I was like, it 100% is. And they were so excited about the trinkets. But one of them had to sit up front, and they had to... I was like, do you mind holding my melon while I drive? And they were like, what? And then they laugh. You know, it's fun. We laugh. We have a good time. Yeah. But, all right. So, talking about soccer earlier. Appreciate the phone calls. Shouts out. Glad I'm not a disappointment. talking, just keeping it on soccer, on brand a little bit. There was major controversy. We spoke about it last week a little bit with Ireland. Up until Sunday morning, the day before the day of the game, Ireland was set to play Israel, and the Irish fans were banned from the stadium by UEFA. If you ask me, I don't know how Israel plays in UEFA in the first place. They're both in the Champions League and in, you know, UEFA Nations League. They can play in the Euro if they want to, when I'm pretty much positive that that country is located in the Middle East, and they have, like, the Arab Champion, the Asian Champions League, which it would technically fall under, but hey, who's questioning that? But, yeah, so Ireland, the players, they did not want to even play. They didn't want to participate in the game. That would have just ended up in a forfeit, and Israel would have won 3-0. Instead, the team came to a vote and decided that they were going to play the match, and they did the best possible thing, which is out and out beat their ass. It was 3-0 after the first 45. Just a total shutout in the second half. Just a team game, put all the politics and all the other stuff aside for a second and just punch them in the mouth, you know, and let the football do the talking. So that was really cool. This is all, you know, on the heels of what's been happening between Ed Sheeran and Pink and Robert Kraft. Like, a lot of people that maybe aren't in the geopolitical realm, maybe try to stay out of it. Like, now it's in your newsfeed. You're seeing it, you know. And, I don't know if Miss Rachel told you this, because she's the only one that told me this. Not one major media outlet, not Sky, Fox, BBC, CNN, ABC, NBC, CBS, any of these affiliates, they haven't reported anything about this. In fact, you'll probably hear more about the attempted hijacking that happened last night from a flight from Dubai into Tel Aviv than you will about the fact that Google Maps updated their satellite images of what Gaza looks like now, and the photo comparisons now to actually, like, to go and source it, not from, like, random Instagram posts, maybe things can dispute it, no, from Google Maps, the satellite map imagery, it's stunning. It's stunning. They have completely destroyed and demolished the entire area. 100% of schools and hospitals. I don't know about you, but those, to me, are not strategic military locations whatsoever. I don't understand any of this. They carpet bombed the entire city like a demolition job. It is disgusting. Anybody that questions whether or not there is a genocide actively happening in Gaza, in Gaza in particular, you know, the West Bank is a completely, it feels almost completely separate, you know,
The overcalculation for October 7th would happen on October 8th, October 9th, October 10th, October 11th, October 12th, right? This is almost 3 years ago. We're coming up on the anniversary here next week, which we'll have the show for. Maybe we'll revisit that attack, because I am still baffled how you move the concert venue the day of to an unsafe, unsecure area, and then Hamas fighters somehow penetrate the incredibly defenseful country of Israel on hang gliders, pierce right through the Iron Dome, and then kill and take hostage, you know, hundreds of people, kill 1,200 people. Doesn't make any sense to me. You read about the Hannibal Directive, all this stuff, and now we know that Netanyahu had advanced intelligence, that he knew this attack was going to happen by the United Arab Emirates, no less, gave him a tip and said, hey, like, Hamas is planning an attack. And to say that, you know, they didn't know and that that's propaganda and whatever, like, do you know the nitty-gritty that would really need to go into planning an attack like that? Like, the planning would need to be precise. Like, you need guys armed and fed and placed in the right location. Like, there's a lot of coordination that goes into that. It's very easy for the number one intelligence operation in the Mossad or the IDF to intercept any kind of traffic, anything like that, especially when you're able to infiltrate Hezbollah with the beepers. You know, you were able to get a company in Taiwan to perfectly manufacture explosive beepers that were then sent to each and one of your enemies. You set up a fake website like, hey, quality beepers, comm beepers here. And then you put bombs in it. Those are the same people that couldn't intercept an October 7th attack on hang gliders, for God's sake. Dog, I don't buy it. I don't buy it. And it's let me see when the election is for Israel, because I bet you anything, if you want to talk about false flags and the hijacking thing, I mean, Netanyahu will probably do whatever it takes to hold on to power. I mean, he's used the act of war currently to extend his time as prime minister. Let me see. Israel elections, October. Let me see. October 27th, so that'll be the end of the month. Oh, it'll be interesting because there's going to be a big, big ceremony on October 7th that he'll be at the helm for. October 7th warnings. Yeah, no, I mean, if you look at Israeli media right now, I mean, I feel like it was like, I don't know the exact statistics, but people, your regular Israeli population had a lot of people that either family members were killed or friends were taken hostage or anything like that in that attack alone. And to know that your government knew it was going to happen and saw it coming, and they used it as a go to go into Gaza and turn it into complete demolition zone. It's like blatantly obvious that that's the case. I mean, Charlie Kirk had figured that out, and then his microphone exploded into his throat, and we'll never find out about that. But hey, this is no longer dangerous. Here on 90.9 WMPG Gorham, Portland. There's some squeaking sounds going on outside. I apologize for that. I'm getting some construction. All right. This is no longer dangerous. 9:35 in the morning. More music coming right up. Thank you.

0: All right, guys, welcome back to No Longer Dangerous here on 90.9 WMPG Gorham, Portland. I don't know how to say the name of the last song. Kvitschtya. Yevitschtya. Nyet. Yeah, that's it. That's my Russian for you. Hope you guys are having a good morning this morning. Before that, we heard Rosa Marie, Here She Comes. See, the Russian song won't even register in the Spinatron because it's... What's it called when you're anti-Russian? Russophobic? There's a name for it from the olden times. Sinophobic, maybe? I don't remember. Okay, I'm next here on the show. Did you guys read anything about the Krista Gayle Pike? She was supposed to get lethal injection. Is this a minute ago? How long ago was this? Death Wednesday. Okay, so yesterday she was administered 2 doses of lethal injection, and she survived. She survived. Krista Gayle Pike. She was convicted for murder when she was 18, and she was the first woman that has been scheduled for execution in Tennessee and for more than in over 200 years. So that's good, you know, women in male fields, right? I probably shouldn't joke about that. Yeah, so she was given 2 doses of lethal injection, and she lived. Do you know what her crime was? She was a part of the Satanic Panic back in the 90s, which I spoke about briefly. There's still something I'm doing some research in that I'm going to talk about in depth about that later on. But her and her boyfriend killed a classmate of theirs, Colleen Stemmings, and they carved a pentagram into her body. That same lady survived double lethal injections. Ladies and gentlemen, I think we have a witch. If she can read, oh buddy, that is scary. Jesus Christ. Double lethal injection. It said she was snoring loudly after she was... Yeah, get an exorcism for this person. God, she looks kind of innocent, too. She's none of those killer Lindsay Clancy eyes, really. She's got more of a... I was young and made a mistake when I carved a pentagram into someone else's dead body. These people, I'm, like, beside myself. A lot of these... Now Kevin Reddington's coming out, and he's like, Lindsay Clancy... It was innocent all along. Which, like, dude, as far as, like, killing your kids is concerned, it's very, very difficult from, like, a forensic standpoint to prove it wasn't her, was her, because, you know, fingerprints and all kinds of stuff like that would be, you know, inconclusive. It kind of does come down to timelines and stuff, but I don't know. Lindsay Clancy thing is just, like, just insane to me the more I read about it. And I just, all you gotta do is take one look in that lady's eyes. Just one look. That's a killer, brother. It's not one kid. It's not 2 kids. It's 3 kids. Absolutely guilty. Absolutely. But I will say, you know, actually talking about this real quick, what the hell is Patrick Clancy going on 60 Minutes for, or CBS, or whatever that was? He did it. A one-on-one interview with the new woman, and he was stone cold. He didn't shed a single tear. I think this whole case is a perfect example of how, not to like jump topics really quickly, but you ever watched the movie Natural Born Killers with the media sensationalism? Jeez, I'm breaking today. But of killers and of murder and of crime and stuff like this, like, Lindsay Clancy, for the first time in her life, is in the spotlight, you know, for killing her kids. And there's people that think she's innocent, like a lot of people. And she could be. I'm not saying that, like, proven and get innocent until proven guilty. But, you know, there's another darker side to that, too, where, like, Patrick Clancy is now also, you know, famous, infamous, I don't know what you'd call it, but, like, because his children were brutally murdered, he now has television cameras and lights and a boom microphone in his face. They're putting makeup on him and his new wife. And they're asking him about the trial and the lone holdout juror and what... And the jurors themselves... Like, this whole thing is a... There will be papers written about this someday just from a media analysis standpoint. Because, like, these jurors... I mean, the women that came out and spoke, like, they're sitting on their... They did, like, 15 different interviews. They couldn't wait to go and talk about this trial. And it was very, very obvious that these people... broke the cardinal rule of being on a jury, and all were looking at their phones, and pretty much as soon as they got off. And the one holdout juror, dude, he just came out recently, too. He released a statement to Fox News about how he's a good Catholic and all kind. I mean, if this isn't almost dystopian, the American mess of, like, people, like, the Hawk to a girl of, like, sensational, like... what the media will pick up, and what I think what happens to the human, the tiny human lizard brain when people finally pay attention to it. Now you get like, I don't know. I just, this whole thing, I feel bad for the three kids, man. That's, people can't lose sight of that. The innocence, I don't know. And I, not to make like a deeper point right now, but like, okay, there's one movie I'm excited to see right now in this phase. I want to see the new Resident Evil. It looks pretty good. Other than that, okay, this is kind of a deep point, I guess, but I'm going to make it. Since the Epstein files, I've seen a lot of kind of disturbing, almost desensitizatory material coming out of Hollywood based around, like, hurting children, okay? Like, there's a movie out right now, and I understand it's kind of like, haha, dark humor, maybe. Like, maybe it's edgy, whatever. But there's a movie coming out right now called Buddy, and it's about, like, Barney's, you know, type character that's killing all these different kids. It has Patton Oswalt in it. I think he voices the thing. Patton Oswalt has some of the creepiest tweets of all time. Google Patton Oswalt pedophile treats. He's a weirdo, like really weird guy. A lot of weird individuals. And then you have this Chris Hansen movie that's coming out as well, Primetime, with Robert Pattinson. And Chris Hansen himself has said that this movie is like a... It is not at all like what was actually happening. The show only ran for 3 years. They depict him cheating on his wife. They depict him as a sensationalistic person for views, exposing pedophiles and stuff like that. Like, he was doing these sting operations, chatting with creeps and weirdos and monsters online, and then like exposing them. And he even got a former bodyguard for Netanyahu at one point, and then the show was like mysteriously canceled after. Okay, no one's really putting a lot of these pieces together, but after the Epstein files, I feel like there's been a lot of like deceptive media being like, yeah, pedophilia is, like, low-key okay, and, like, kids, they're stupid. And, like, I don't know. Like, it really, like, puts a pit in my stomach when I see... Because I feel like you would see the opposite, you know? You would start seeing movies, like, people going after these child sex trafficking rings, you know? Like, action films and stuff like that, which is kind of what, like, Angel did that a couple years ago with Sound of Freedom. But the opposite is true, where it's kind of, like, this creepy... They're not... I don't know. I don't know how to describe it. Also, did you guys read anything about the Trump wire transfers with Jeffrey Epstein? I don't know. I still don't have a figure on this, and I can't find a definitive source just yet. But I've read upwards of 4,000 wire transfers between Trump and Epstein, which, like, that's the proof is in the money, man. Follow the money, always. Trump was in charge of pageants, okay? Like, pageants across America. If you guys don't think that he's connected to some kind of deep... Yeah, it's one big party, and we're just not invited. And I don't want to be invited, in fact, unless I can bring probably a high-caliber rifle of some kind. This is no longer dangerous here on 90.9 WMPG Gorham, Portland. More music coming right up.
1: Here lies Les Moore, four slugs from a .44, no less, no more.

0: It is crazy, isn't it, Noah? We're back. No longer dangerous here on 90.9 WMPG Gorham, Portland. Just talking to dearest Anella. We have another soccer jersey in the works. I've been pretty delinquent on helping out with that, but we're going to get it done. Tom is here. Tom, who are you doing today?
1: Beck.
0: Dude, I love Beck. All right, that'll be awesome. Stay tuned for that. He's got a ticket giveaway, the new pornographers. Not the old ones, the new ones. Okay. Before I get out of here, what's it called? Quick news. My dad is a psycho, and he really wants to get into winter surfing this year because he's been they're living in Kennebunkport in a winter rental. I have sourced now a winter wetsuit for the ocean and a surfboard, big 8 foot, 6 inch surfboard. I've done minimal surfing. I did a little bit in Hawaii. I could probably pretend like I know what I'm doing. My dad, as far as I'm aware, zero experience, zero knowledge, had a quadruple bypass a couple years ago. I don't know if this is safe. He doesn't seem to care. Every surfer we've met on the beach, not really nice, kind of bastard men, don't get me wrong, but hey, we will be competing with them. And then other than that, real quick, we'll be back next week, 8:30 to 10 a.m. Check us out on Instagram, at JackHutton2, reach out. Sorry I was late today again. I do the usual, a late 1 week, and then I knock it out of the park the next week. That's how I keep you guys addicted, right? You know, it's like nicotine. Just get that second cigarette's always better than the first, right? But yeah, and then quickly, my dad told me not to talk about this, but I've had some legal troubles recently. Bad Jack, very bad Jack, evil Jack, not evil Jack, good Jack. But Jack is a bit of a chatterbox, and Jack may have worked something out on accident. Basically, when the cop arrested me, he didn't read me my Miranda rights because I was like, you know, like, you have the right to remain silent. Anything you say or do can be used against you in a court of law, blah, blah, blah. I was just talking to him about, like, I don't know. I don't even know. And I think he forgot to do it. And I think I might get off. This has been No Longer Dangerous. You're 90.9 WMPG Gorham, Portland. Hopefully the judge isn't a fan. And if you are, bro, hook me up. Bye-bye.

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1: 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Much love.
0: So go check out DJ Ice and Caribbean Flavor on Saturdays. You'll love that show. And I'm Tom Michaels, and this is Under the Influence, a show where we take current bands and play their music, the music that influenced from the 50s, 60s, 70s, and beyond. And today we're going to profile Beck David Campbell, better known as just Beck, and his actual first name was originally spelled B-E-K, but I know it's been changed to B-E-C-K. And he's an American musician, kind of funk, soul, folk, hip-hop, electronica, alternative rock, country, psychedelia, yeah, and just kind of covers just about everything. And his first big studio album produced a song called Loser in 1994 that kind of really put him on the map. But he's got a brand new album out that just came out here September 18, 2026. And the new album is called Ride Lonesome. It's his first studio album since 2019. I think that was Hyperspace. And in 2022, he was elected into the Rock and Roll Hall of Fame. And we'll talk a little bit about his mother and her influence on him. But we're going to jump right into this brand new album, and I think you're going to like it. And we'll play a bunch of influences, and his influences are everything from Woody Guthrie, and we'll play some Cage the Elephant, some collaborations that he's done, and some Mississippi John Hurt. So with no further ado, this is Ride Lonesome on Under the Influence with Tom Michaels, profiling Beck.

Woke up this morning with the Monday morning blue. I couldn't hardly find, I couldn't hardly find, I couldn't hardly find my Monday morning shoes.

But the morning blues, they tore through my bones. But the morning blues, but the morning blues, when the morning blue made me leave my home. I've been laying in jail. I've been laying in jail. I've been laying in jail 6 long weeks today. About tomorrow morning, well, tomorrow morning, well, tomorrow morning gonna be my trial day. As a jury, Lord, as a jury, well, as a jury, what might be my

in the mind. That's the only time. That's the only time. That's the only time ever felt like crying.

0: dollar, give me a lucky dime. I woke up this morning. Woke up this morning with the Monday morning blue.
1: You're listening to WMPG in Gorham, Portland, music from the University of Southern Maine, and I'm Tom Michaels. And today on Under the Influence, we've been profiling Beck and his new album that just came out here September 18th, 2026, and the music that influenced him from the 50s, 60s, 70s, and beyond. And we start out that set with Ride Lonesome, which is the title track of the album, Ride Lonesome. And then we follow that up with Woody Guthrie and Tom Joad, Part One, from the Dust Bowl Ballads album. And Beck said, I heard Woody Guthrie and it was just so simple. It was just a human voice and a guitar, and that was kind of one of his influences. Then we heard the song Runaway. And then we did a collaboration of Beck and one of my favorite bands, Cage the Elephant. We heard Night Runnings from 2019, and that's from the Social Cues album. And then we heard Disappearing Act, again from the new Beck album. And then we followed that up with The Velvet Underground and Sunday Morning, which is from the album that has the big banana on it, the Andy Warhol banana on it. And the connection there is that Beck's mother was an artist in New York, and she was part of kind of the group of people that hung around with Andy Warhol and created all kinds of great art and stuff in New York. And he grew up listening to the Velvet Underground and obviously had an affinity for them. And that's one of the songs he covers sometimes when he's out touring. And then we heard In the Night. And then we followed that up with Mississippi John Hurt and Monday Morning Blues. And when Beck was 17, he discovered the Mississippi John Hurt album. I think it was a friend of his that had them, and he said, it just totally blew me away. I never heard music like that before, but it was, you know, the kind of music I wanted to hear. And so obviously an influence of his. And WMPG is supported by the listeners and the law offices of Joe Bornstein. 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And now this message about another great opportunity for you to go see some music this weekend.
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1: 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You'll love Wilson's Barbecue, and you'll have just kind of a great time. And now this message about another great WMPG show.
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1: So go check out USM Music and Me with Jessica. And we also have an opportunity right now to get some free tickets. And the tickets are for The New Pornographers with Bug Club at the State Theater this Saturday, October 3rd at 8 p.m. And again, The New Pornographers have been around for 20-plus years now, and they've proven themselves to be one of the key rock bands in alternative and indie. And they have released, I think it's now, 9 studio albums. 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Again, 207-780-4909 for free tickets to go see The New Pornographers this Saturday. Here you go.

0: You're listening to WMPG in Gorham, Portland, music from the University of Southern Maine, and I'm Tom Michaels, and we've been profiling Beck this morning and the music that influenced him. We started out with it from his new album, Ride Lonesome, and we heard the song Slow Canyon, and then we followed that up with Leonard Cohen and Who by Fire from the Hallelujah and Songs from his album's album that came out in 2022. And Beck said regarding Leonard Cohen, the richness, the craft, this is something to keep alive, and referring to Leonard Cohen. And then we jumped to back to the Odelay album in 1996, and we started out with Where It's At, and then we followed that up with Radiohead and Fake Plastic Trees from the Benz album in 1995. And Beck said that one of the things he likes to do is just kind of hang around his house and play music with Tom York from Radiohead and Eddie Vedder, and just learn new things, I thought. And I thought that was kind of cool and interesting place, interesting group of people to sit around and listen to music and play music with. And I didn't realize that in the we played the Beck song Where It's At, and the lyric in the Radiohead sync Fake Plastic Trees is also Where It's At. I don't know if there's a real connection there or not. And then we followed that up with the song that made Beck big from his Mellow Gold album in 1994, and that was the song Loser. And I remember the first time I was in Dallas, Texas, driving around for work, and all of a sudden I heard the song Loser, and I was like, what is this song? I just loved it. And in terms of Beck, he said, you know, I've always been genre free or agnostic. Maybe it was growing up in LA. I never saw divisions in music. And so, you know, that's why he plays everything from folk to blues to, you know, hip hop, and samples a lot of things. Now, you get some criticism sometimes for sampling other people's music, but we'll talk about that in a little bit. But we'll get back to the music in a second. But we followed that up, like I said, the last song we played was Ball and Biscuit from Jack White, and from the Elephant album in 2003. Beck said this about Jack White. He said, you know, he's created his own world, and this is where great art comes out of, which I think is a really cool quote. And the Portland Museum of Art invites the community to its third Thursday program each month, open to all. 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
0: So go check out Let's Connect at 1 o'clock this afternoon, Thursday. Always this time of year with the elections coming up, always a great informative show. And we're going to jump back into the music here. And stay tuned for 11:30 today. And we won't be having Stephanie and Live Radiantly today. I'm going to fill in for her. And I'm going to give you a preview of some of the music I'm going to be playing at Freaky Fridays at Wilson Bar barbecue this Friday from 5 to 7 p.m. Down on Hanover Street, 82's Hanover Street. And it'll be everything from kind of Americana to rock to maybe a little bit of country. And you get a little bit of a taste of it in a little bit with like bands like Mud Joy and Jason Isbell and Casey Musgraves and those kind of bands I'm going to play a little bit of today. And we're going to jump back into this show, Under the Influence, and we're going to play another great song from Beck's Odelay album in 1996. And this is Devil's Haircut on Under the Influence with Tom Michaels profiling Beck.

You're listening to WMPG in Gorham, Portland, music from the University of Southern Maine, and I'm Tom Michaels. And today we have a little special edition today of preview of Freaky Friday. So I'm filling in for Stephanie for Live Radiantly. She'll be back next week. But for those you don't know, WMPG is doing Freaky Fridays every Friday in October at Wilson's Barbecue on 82 Hanover Street. And I'm going to be spinning tunes tomorrow from 5 to 7 with DJ Luke from The Smoothie. And I'm going to be playing a lot of kind of, I'd call it rock, Americana, a little bit of country maybe. And I thought I'd give you a preview of that today. And so we're going to jump right into the music here because I only got a half an hour to talk to you. And we're going to jump in with a band that played here just last week, and that was put on a great show at Thompson's Point. And this is the band Mount Joy and the song Sheep on Under the Influence Extended, I guess, playing music for preview of Freaky Friday, October 2nd at Wilson's Barbecue. Come on down.

0: 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I'll be there tomorrow spinning music, and I've been giving you a little bit of preview. We just heard Brandi Carlile and The Joke. Before that, we heard Billy Strings and Taking Water from his Home album. Then we heard Jason Isbell cover Up, and we started out that set with a live version of Mount Joy Sheep. And I'll be playing all of that type of music tomorrow. And here's some information about Freaky Fridays again this October at Wilson's Barbecue.
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0: So all you people out there listening, please come down tomorrow to Wilson's Barbecue and give us a listen. 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

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I'll be spinning tunes, and very much what you're hearing. 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So we'll see you tomorrow night at Wilson's Barbecue, or listen in online from 5 to 7 from our live broadcast for Freaky Fridays.

0: a little too far and is spooking investors, whereas in the past, it was speaking to this these defense capabilities. In your headline, you talked about how the U.S. military is trying to integrate AI into every facet of its practices. And there was just a CNN investigative report that showed that the U.S. almost started World War III with China, relying on a faulty, fabricated information from a chatbot. Now, we don't know which chatbot they use, but it's obviously one of these providers. And this chatbot provided fake information saying that a Chinese vessel was carrying components of nuclear weapons. And the military was ready with planes, soldiers to intercept the ship, board the ship. And this was going to cause an actual existential threat to humanity. So now, instead of discussing faulty, unreliable systems, they are marketing their systems as all-knowing, super powerful, super intelligent. So regardless of how far Amodei may have gone in their eyes, all of them have been talking about their creations and products in that way.
1: And Timnit, if you could say, you know, you said earlier that it's a ploy for regulatory capture and that, you know, these agents, as people describe them, going rogue, although I understand that that's not an accurate description, that these agents doing something reportedly different from what they were tasked to do is a result of unsafe practices. So if you could talk about the regulatory capture question, and then what security practices, safety practices are in place, that, or are there any in place?
0: Well, if you speak to any cybersecurity expert, they would tell you that whatever they had in place that they claimed to have, the security practices were laughable. For example, OpenAI was testing the capabilities of their models for to find vulnerabilities and exploit them. That is what they trained these models to do, and they were testing the ability of these models to do what they were trained for. But the thing is, if you want to test this and you don't want to hack other organizations, you should do it in a what's called an air-gapped environment where there is no internet access. They did not have a properly air-gapped environment, and so the models ended up being able to have internet access. This is not models going rogue. This is gross incompetence and negligence by a particular company, which actually they could be held criminally liable for. Lina Khan outlined a whole bunch of ways in which these companies can be currently held liable with current laws. And unfortunately, that's not what we're talking about, right? We're acting like there is some kind of unprecedented thing that has been created for which we have to discuss what to do. But actually, if we did not take these companies' words for what went wrong, we could use the legal mechanisms at our disposal to currently hold them accountable.
2: Timnit, can you talk about Senator Bernie Sanders' effort to ban artificial superintelligence? In a recent piece, you described his bill as well-meaning but ultimately misguided. Explain.
0: I think that Bernie Sanders is really leading the left astray, and I've been extremely disappointed and, in fact, to be clear, shocked, absolutely shocked by the kinds of people he's been surrounding himself with and the kind of advice that he's been getting. One of the things that I think people do not realize is that the AI industry is using the exact same playbook from the tobacco and fossil fuel industry. So, for instance, Bernie Sanders has this alliance with Steve Bannon, is very closely working with the Future of Life Institute, which was co-founded by billionaire Jan Tallinn, the same billionaire Jan Tallinn, who's a leading investor in Anthropic Series A. He led Anthropic Series A. It's also the same billionaire Jan Tallinn who invested in a so-called auditing, third-party auditing organization that claims to audit Anthropic's models. So this whole rogue models, you know, agents creating civilizations and all of that lingo came from this very pseudo-scientific audit that is by an organization that claims to be a third party,

0: Welcome to Let's Connect Greater Portland, a show about the challenges and opportunities facing our region and the people leading the way. Artificial intelligence is quickly becoming part of the workplace, but adopting AI isn't simply a technology decision. It raises questions about job security, accuracy, privacy, and of course, trust. Some employees are eager to experiment with AI, and others are skeptical, and many organizations are still trying to figure out where AI actually helps and where it doesn't. Today, we're going to look at AI adoptions from two very different perspectives. One from somebody who studies how organizations and employees respond to technological change, and another from someone responsible for putting technology to work in local government. Joining us today is Dr. Gleb Sipirsky, a behavioral science scientist, consultant, and best-selling author who specializes in helping organizations navigate workplace change. His work focuses on how human and psychological side of workplace change, including how organizations can successfully introduce AI. And joining us here in Maine is Kyle Hadiniak. He is the Director of Communications and IT for the Town of Gray. Kyle works on technology and communications in municipal government, giving him a firsthand view of both the possibilities and the practical concerns that are surrounding AI in the workplace. If you have questions for our guests or want to join the conversation, give us a call, 780-4909. Again, that's 780-4909. Or you can head to WMPG.org and click Chat with the DJ. Kyle, so glad to have you here in the studio.
1: Thank you so much.
0: And Gleb, thank you for joining us.
2: Thank you for inviting me.
0: So Gleb, I'm going to ask you to start with the big picture. We hear constantly that AI is going to transform the workplace. How significant a change are we actually experiencing? I mean, is this comparable to the arrival of the personal computer or the arrival of the internet, or is it a little bit more muted than that? What's your assessment, Gleb?
2: Oh, it's no question that it's more expensive than the arrival of the computer or the internet. And the reason is that it's happening much faster. So AI as a technology is being adopted, for example, three times faster than even the smartphones, according to research on this topic. And you remember how quickly smartphones were adopted, much faster than personal computers, much faster than anything else, than the adoption of the internet, which was slow. So this is the big challenge

0: being adopted at a breakneck pace. There was a recent letter signed by, about 6 weeks ago, signed by 16 Nobel laureates that said that in the next decade, we will face massive job displacement due to AI tools. And we're already seeing this. So there was a study out from Stanford called Canaries in the Coal Mine, which looked in June 2025 at young workers in the most AI-exposed industries compared to those in the least AI-exposed industries, and found that young workers, 2 to 25, in the most AI-exposed industries already had 15% lower employment prospects. And they reran these numbers for June 2026. They found that comparatively, they had 19% worse employment prospects. And this will undoubtedly happen in the future for all jobs, as the Nobel laureates are pointing out. So this is a big, big concern, and not only in jobs, in all sorts of areas that we can talk about.
1: Yeah, sounds good. And I have a follow-up for you, Gleb. As you know, the technology seems to be moving so quickly, as you said, but are organizations keeping up?
0: They're definitely not keeping up very well. So there was a recent study from MIT showing that when they're trying to scale up AI pilots, so the AI pilot might go well, but when they're trying to scale it up from the initial exciting tool to organization-wide, only 5% of organizations are successful. 95% aren't showing return on investment. And that's not simply MIT. A Boston Consulting Group study showed that of all AI initiatives, only 6% have organization-wide impact. Now, on the individual productivity front, 80% of organizations report that AI does improve individual productivity, but only 37% show any material impact on their bottom line, and only 6% show significant material impact, according to a McKinsey study.
1: Okay.
0: So organizations are trying to work hard and are working to adopt AI, but many are failing when they're trying to scale it up across the enterprise.
1: So, Kyle, let's bring this to ground, because we just heard from Gleb that there are a lot of organizations that are struggling to keep up with the pace of AI development. And how is this actually working in a workplace here in Maine? How is AI showing up in municipal government in Gray?
2: Yeah, so in Gray, we are thoroughly a Microsoft shop. And so for that reason, Copilot is the main way AI manifests in our workplace. So we're able to very, very helpfully have Copilot built into all of those Microsoft apps that we use. So if you're someone who has traditionally used Word, Outlook, PowerPoint, etc., having Copilot built into those tools is extremely handy.
1: How does it work, Copilot, with those tools? I haven't tried that. I've been using ChatGPT and Claude, but tell me how the Copilot works.
2: Yeah, so say you are creating a presentation in PowerPoint and you would like to get some AI assistance. All you have to do is click on the little Copilot icon in the top of your window there in PowerPoint. And when you open it up, you can then ask it questions. You can ask for feedback. You can use it as an advisor, a sounding board. It's just the easiest way to do these things. And I'm not being paid by Microsoft to say that. It's just, it happens to be the case.
1: So it helps us. And so the AI is helping us enhance how we're using the tools that we have right now. How about more sophisticated pieces of work, like, you know, municipalities, they have to do a lot of customer interaction with residents on tax bills, or, you know, having them identify where the potholes are, maybe some data aggregation. Are there higher forms of analysis that folks are using right here in Maine?
2: There likely certainly are, but I have found that getting people on board with just traditional office-level work using AI tools is really a good place to start, because that way they can gain a trust of the technology.
1: And it's already embedded in something they're using.
2: Yep. And so they gain that proficiency, they gain that exposure and experience. And then, as we've seen in a few places around Maine and the rest of the country, there are some really advanced AI solutions out there that do far more than just help you make a slideshow.
1: Yeah, they're probably going to make a data center run overnight, right?
2: Oh, yeah. We'll see.
1: So, you know, many of our municipalities here in Maine have very limited staffing and budgets. Actually, I would go so far as to say all of our municipalities in Maine have limited staffing and budgets, and they're struggling. And Are there particular things that you think AI can help municipalities do, maybe not to save money, but to save time and help the existing staff be more productive?
2: Yeah, so I'm going to give a shout out to our former town clerk who, before she left, she leveraged Copilot to create what is basically a tome for what it means to be a town clerk, what it means to do, like, ethically, morally, technically. All of that is contained because she was able to work with Copilot, point Copilot to various state laws, to her own files, to MMA resources, GPCOG resources, a library of material that then she was able to use it to create this document, this many, many page document that can serve as a fantastic foundation for an incoming town clerk and help maintain continuity.
1: So long as they read it.
2: As long as they read it, yes.
1: So Kyle, one other question for you. So Gray recently adopted a moratorium on data centers, which is something that's happening on a town by town basis in Maine right now. And you have to tell me the truth on this. Did you use AI to review the moratorium language?
2: No. So actually, as interesting as data centers are and how applicable they are to AI, creating the moratorium was kind of outside of my wheelhouse. To my understanding, the moratorium template was very helpfully provided by GPCOG. And then it worked through our...
1: And I'm not going to tell you whether we used AI or not
2: Yeah,
1: for that.
2: That's my question to you. Did you use AI to do it? But then it worked through our co-enforcement office and then our legal folks. So... That was the process there. I will say, though, that to help me learn more about data centers and the impact they have, I did use Copilot in a very helpful way to quickly assess the state landscape regarding data centers and be able to understand where each town is in relation to, you know, creating a moratorium or an ordinance. It was a really good research topic that Copilot helped me save a lot of time doing.
1: Gleb, back to you. You started talking a little bit about the data around productivity and what kind of time AI can save or not save, whether it can save money or maybe it costs us more. Can you give us a little bit more texture about whether you think AI is actually going to help us just do our jobs better?
0: Well, no question it helps us do our jobs better. So my book on this topic is called The Psychology of AI Adoption Work. From Resistance to Results. It's published with Georgetown University Press, and it's peer-reviewed, just because it's published with the University Press. And it talks very much about what are the successful companies doing. So we talk about, you know, the 5% of initiatives that are showing impact on the bottom line or companies. And so there are a number of companies that are highly successful. And Kyle just gave some examples of individual productivity. So we talked about the McKinsey study with showing individual productivity. I've worked with a number of municipalities that are doing some projects that are already going beyond individual productivity. So, for example, a tool that would look at customer service requests and complaints from citizens, get those out from the emails that people get, from the officials get, and then are able to be answered very quickly because there's a tool that automatically traps replies to those emails and gets those answered very quickly. Now, you don't have bottom line for government offices, but you have customer service, or a tool that's a chatbot, basically, that's going on the government website and is able to effectively answer questions and complaints and requests. So basically, effective customer resolution in terms of productivity for government officials. Now, in terms of businesses, yes, there's tons of productivity improvements. So, for example, I was just giving a presentation for a financial investment firm, and the tool that somebody built for the financial investment firm that we talked about was looking at the recent changes that where people came into significant amounts of money, for example, the sale of a company. And the tool would automatically research those sales and then be able to write an email to this person saying that, hey, you just have this company that was sold. Maybe it would be helpful for you to get some advice on managing your money. And we have experience in specifically helping business owners manage their money more effectively after the business sale. And so that just replaces a lot of marketing and sales efforts, and it changes your cold outbound outreach into warm inbound outreach. So whether it's customer service support, whether it's email drafting, whether it's outreach, AI tools can be incredibly helpful in saving time and efforts, and they can very much show impact, whether it's mission impact, such as for a government agency having quicker responses to citizen concerns or bottom line impacts, like improving your sales for any sort of for any company. They can be very productive. You just need to really understand how to replace workflows and not simply focus on individual productivity, which, as the McKinsey study pointed out, is what tends to happen and doesn't necessarily result in company bottom line productivity.
1: Okay. Thanks, Gleb. Kyle, I want to probe a little bit. Gleb was just talking about how you can use AI to do this customer facing, the sales work. In government, it's a little different because we're already operating with a deficit of public trust in government, and local government tends to be the most trusted form of government, but there's still a lot of distrust. So I know as a communications director for a municipality, you have to be very careful about what you're putting out to make sure it's 100% accurate.
2: Yes.
1: And I remember that you were the one who first taught me the term hallucinate. Now everybody uses that, but we know AI does create hallucinations, which basically means that there's information that it makes up instead of telling you that it doesn't know or can't find it out. And that's very worrisome for somebody like me who's putting together, say, some sort of brochure about a topic like data centers, for example.
2: Yeah.
1: So how, and AI can be very convincing too. I mean, it could get into a dialogue.
2: That's the dangerous thing about it.
1: It's very convincing. So how should people, particularly in government, who have the burden of being extremely trustworthy and really can't make mistakes on accuracy, how should people check the results of AI? And maybe this is a parallel question. How can we make sure we don't become too dependent on AI?
2: Yeah, so I think the answer is one and the same. So to maintain that trust, we try to make sure people know that there are always at least one person reviewing whatever AI produces for us. So we recognize that our employees have knowledge of their own, they have skills of their own, they have human judgment. And so we always keep at least one human in the loop, which I'm sure everyone by now has heard of that phrase. Human in the loop is just ensuring that human judgment and our knowledge stays within our control of what we output. So to be able to use AI to greatly increase our efficiency and effectiveness is fantastic, but it means nothing if we don't still have humans here, and we still do, rest assured.
1: That is good. Yeah. Yeah. I am looking at a real live human across from me, which is fabulous.
2: I think.
1: If you are just tuning in, I'm Christina Egan, and this is Let's Connect Greater Portland on WMPG 90.9. Today, we're talking about AI adoption in the workplace with Dr. Gleb Sipirsky, a behavioral scientist and CEO of Disaster Avoidance Experts. The New York Times calls him the office whisperer, and his work focuses on the human and psychological side of workforce change and how organizations can successfully introduce artificial intelligence. And also here in the studio with me today is Kyle Hididiak. He's back for a second show, so he must not hate us too much.
2: Not too much.
1: Yeah, he's the Director of Communications and IT for the Town of Gray. You can call in at 780-4909. We'd love to hear from you. Again, 780-4909. Gleb, I am going to give you a little bit of data now and ask you to react to it. A Wall Street Journal poll last month found that only 28% of registered voters wanted U.S. companies to keep advancing AI. And 63% of us want development to be slowed, paused, or stopped. Historically, Americans have embraced technology. We've always been and always think of ourselves as on the cutting edge of technology adoption. So in the case of AI, what do you think explains Americans' dislike of AI?
0: Well, there's a lot of reasons. One is something we talked about at the beginning of this conversation, which is about what I mentioned before about the job loss. People are really concerned about losing their jobs. So when I work with organizations, one of the things we do is do focus groups. So my book is peer reviewed, that's with Georgetown University Press, The Psychology of AI Adoption Work from Resistance to Results. And so it's based on over 100 consulting projects, based on over, which included over 600 focus group responders and over 10,000 surveys. And what we found is that the biggest concern that people express when we address how AI adoption is going to happen in their workplace is job loss. So they're afraid that by using AI, they're training their own replacement.
1: And has that happened, Gleb? Has that happened? Have there been job losses already from AI in your research?
0: Oh, yes, of course. So I mentioned before that when you're looking at the most AI-exposed industries for young workers, right now, compared to the least AI-exposed industries, the young professionals have 19% less employment capacity. In those, that's the canary in the coal mine study that I mentioned from Stanford. And that's this year. Last year, it was a 15% gap. And so it's rising, it's worsening. No question that there's been job losses.
1: Yeah.
0: And especially for young workers.
1: Yeah, and so if you
0: they will continue.
1: If you think about the basic research, the drafting, the summarizing that younger people usually do as they're entering a profession, and if AI starts doing all of those things, how can we expect our younger workforce to develop the judgment, that human expertise that Kyle was talking about before, if those jobs are no longer really available to young people? Do you have any thoughts on that, Gleb?
0: Yeah, absolutely. So when I work with companies, what we focus on is not training people in the previous ways, which previously people were trained during the process of grinding out the basic research, the basic analysis, and so on. So what needs to happen instead is a focus on what I call metacompetence. So the goal is to get to competence of evaluating what the output is, with the AI creating the initial output and young people evaluating the quality of the output. It's kind of like the same thing as going from using long division to figure out a math answer to using a calculator. You need to figure out and decide whether the answer the calculator provides to you is the correct answer. You don't need to actually go through the process of long division and go through it and figure that out. So young people need to be trained differently. The job apprenticeship process, the mentoring process needs to be different. They need to figure out and focus on training people on what are the correct outputs. And that's what young people need to learn to differentiate so that they can work with an AI tool, just like our previous generations learned to work with a calculator and see whether the output of the AI tool is accurate. And so that's a very different approach than just learning on the job as you go, grinding out through the process of being trained. That's not the only issue. So employment is not the only issue. You also have safety, and we can talk about that.
1: Yep.
0: But I want to make sure to answer this question.
1: Yeah, thank you, Gleb. And Kyle, what's your experience on the ground with other colleagues of yours in the municipal world? Is there a hesitation to adopt AI because they're afraid of losing jobs?
2: There's a hesitation for sure. Whether it's about losing jobs, you know, I can't say. The hesitation, though, comes from a lack of education about it and lack of seeing someone present use cases to them that could actually apply in their job. Because once they get that kind of education, the kind of hands-on, maybe one-on-one education, then more likely than not, they're going to get on board with it. And one of the things I've come to realize is that a lot of people, sure, they don't like AI, but it's often because they are so exposed to AI slop on the internet. You can't go on...
1: When somebody has three arms in a picture, things like that.
2: You can't go on Twitter or Instagram or Facebook anymore without seeing something just absolutely ridiculous. It's just the kind of the meaningless trash we see. Like the other day I saw a video on Twitter of Sylvester Stallone like jumping off of a clip onto a trampoline and like somersaulting back up. And it's like, obviously... No one can do that.
1: Hopefully that's obvious.
2: No one can do that. An 80-year-old cannot do that, despite what he did in the movies. So, like, that kind of stuff, there's a huge difference between some nonsense like that and the AI that is used to help in medical breakthroughs. You know, they're two very different sides of the same coin.
1: And both of you have mentioned that there may be some other objections. You know, I've heard from our own staff objections based on ethical grounds. They might see AI as using other people's work without permission, or AI is enriching powerful tech companies or even the tech bros that everybody's talking about, or it may even be hastening a collapse of the global climate. How legitimate are these objections in your opinions? And I'll start with you, Gleb, and then ask you, Kyle, to weigh in.
0: Sure. So in terms of the climate, that's not nearly as much of a concern as people think about, because what they tend to do is that they tend to compare AI tools to doing nothing. And so if you think about doing a task, as Kyle was talking about, let's say if you're preparing a report and you need to do research, you can take 5 hours to do that research, and 5 hours to do the research, you would take the time to use a laptop, use a computer, you would use up a lot of electricity, you would be drinking water, you'd be using up a lot of water. And if it takes you only 30 minutes using an AI tool to do the research, you're saving a lot of water and electricity that you would have used up otherwise anyway. And remember, 2/3 of data centers are for AI usage. Only 1/3 is for AI usage.

0: humanity within the next decade. And here's fine. He gave up millions of dollars in equity to say that. Then the current safety lead, some executive, top-level executive at Anthropic, said that, yes, here at the company, we really do believe that AI can kill all humans within the next decade. And he personally put an over 10% chance on that. And he's currently an executive at Anthropic, which is the leading AI company. So there's definitely concerns about that. And we learned recently that AI models from OpenAI, which were supposed to be sandboxed away from the internet, they broke out of the sandbox. Then they coordinated with each other on an independent, unauthorized message board, and they hacked into another company called Hugging Face, which is worth $12 billion, which is not a small company, and they to get information on some evaluations that OpenAI was running that they were not supposed to do. And so these, even these labs, OpenAI is like the second top AI lab after Anthropic, they can't keep control of their current AI tools. So the loss of control is very serious. But what if in the future, once these agents become smarter and smarter, they decide for some reason to hack into the power grid and turn off the power grid? That's the kind of thing that Jacob was worried about when he resigned from his companies, that Ethan was talking about when from Anthropic, current safety lead, when he said that it might kill all humans. Like, shutting off the power grid would pretty much the end of human civilization as we know it. So these are actually legitimate concerns, and we need to really seriously think about regulating AI tools so that whatever comes out of companies is not able to independently hack into other companies just because it decides that it wants to do so without any authorization from human beings. And so you can imagine how much worse it would be if human beings are able to have access to such hacking tools that can do such an easy job of hacking into power grids, nuclear power stations, even defense, even the Defense Department codes.
1: I'm going to be leaving this show terrified. It sounds very apocalyptic. I'm trying not to be too overly worried about these things, but when they did come out and say there's over a 10% chance that all of humanity be killed by AI, I was wondering what all those scenarios could be. And Gleb, you've usefully gone through them all. I'm wondering, Kyle, what you have to add about folks' ethical objections to AI.
2: Yeah, so interestingly, whenever I talk about AI, someone always comes up to me at the end and they say, how can I get on board with ethically using generative AI? And I say two things. One is to prioritize how you use AI. Don't use it to create, you know, like an image of yourself in the 1700s, right? Use it to, you know, do something legitimate, crafty, and something that will really save you a lot of time. But then otherwise, this could be a good chance elsewhere in your life to see how you can kind of be a little greener. So if you're looking to maybe get an EV car, pull the trigger, and that'll help a lot. If you are interested in solar panels, it's a great idea too. Take a walk, you know, someplace instead of taking your car. You know, it's a good chance to kind of assess how you want to live your life in terms of your impact on the environment.
1: So we just have a couple of minutes left, and Gleb, I'm going to ask you to succinctly help us wrap up with what you think the biggest mistake an organization should avoid as it begins adopting AI. And then, Kyle, I have one other question for you.
0: The biggest mistake is that they let IT take the lead and use a traditional technology adoption approach. So the traditional technology adoption approach is that, let's say you're adopting a CRM. CRM, you need to have standardized operating procedures that are top-down, centralized, everyone follows in the same way. Because if you put your data poorly in a different way into the client relationship management software, then you're just going to get dirty data and you're not going to be able to have an effective tool.
1: Okay.
0: And so that's the typical approach. Now, the AI needs to be very different. AI, everyone needs to develop their own tools. It's an incredibly flexible tool. You can't just have standard operating procedures. Everyone needs to have their own approach to replace whatever workflows that they are doing by hand with AI workflows. And so this needs to be a much more grassroots-led effort where all the employees need to be empowered to use AI tools effectively and trained on how to use them effectively without standard operating procedures from the top.
1: That's a great segue to my question to you, Kyle, which is like, what's one practical step that people who are listening, who are working in workplaces, what can they do with AI right now?
2: They can use it to help learn what should be in their organization's AI policy.

0: That's a great answer. Yeah. All right. I want to thank both of you for being here, Kyle and Gleb. Thank you so much for being here.
1: Thank you.
0: You've been listening to...
2: Thank you for inviting me.
0: Yeah, so glad to have you, Gleb. You have been listening to a conversation about AI adoption in the workplace with Gleb Sipirsky, a behavioral scientist, and Kyle Hadidiak, who works for the Town of Gray. I want to thank Anella, our sound engineer today, and WMPG, our partner in producing this show with the Greater Portland Council of Governments. 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Join us next week for another great conversation about the changes and challenges shaping our communities. And until then, be kind to yourself and to each other. I'm Christina Egan. 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

0: Well, it's 1:30, and we've just heard from Let's Connect Greater Portland, and it's now switching gears time for USM Music and Me, and I'm going to say a big hello to today's host, Suzanne. Hi.
1: Hi. Big hello back.
0: Thanks.
1: Thanks, Jessica.
0: Okay, here we go.
1: Yeah. Hi, everybody. Welcome to USM Music and Me. I am Suzanne, your host. Jessica and I switch off week after week. It's really a fun show. If you're not familiar with it, I'll give you the basic ideas that we invite somebody from USM, be it a faculty, student, staff, somebody who's associated with this USM. They pick 7-8 songs that are their favorites, and then we come in and play the music and talk about it. So it's a real mix of letting the wider community know about some interesting people that work here or that study here, and also just, you know, really interesting selections of music. So that's the premise of this show. And my guest today is Olivia Fanjoy. Welcome.
2: Hello. It's so good to be here. Thank you for having me.
1: Oh, happy to have you. So a lot of you may know Olivia because she does a million things. She's a senior. She's a music major, a clarinetist. She's also co-editor-in-chief of the Free Press. And she traveled really far to get here today. She just came down a flight of stairs. Okay. You know, there's just she's got a lot going on, so I can't wait to get into it with her. She's also been working here as a just recently here at the station at MPG as assistant to the development director, Anella Linton.
2: Yes, I've been having a blast, and it's been really exciting being down here and being more involved. So it's just been so much fun, and I can't wait to get into it even more.
1: Good. That's great. That's great. Well, I don't know how you do all you do.
2: I don't do well with boredom.
1: Oh, well, there you go. There you go. That's it. So why, we can get started. Because she is a music major and is highly proficient on the clarinet, she has picked what do you call the first group? Rammstein is the name of the group. They're German. Do you consider them, what is the genre? What would you say?
2: They're pretty industrial metal, which is outside of what I normally listen to, but I'm on a really big kick of it right now.
1: For Rammstein in general?
2: Yes. I've been loving it.
1: Okay. And so we're let's hear the first song then from Rammstein. We'll talk about it after we listen.
3: Eins, zwei, drei.

0: Well, that was the song was called Sonne, which is German for sun, and that was the group is called Rammstein. They've been around for a long time in Germany. This song came out way back in 2001. Now, how the heck did you find this group?
1: Well, I was just sort of scrolling online, and I saw a video of one of their concerts, and I was like, these people are crazy. I need to watch more right now. And I was hooked. So I've been listening to Rammstein and to Lindemann, who is the lead singer of Rammstein, for the past year, very consistently.
0: Well, can you tell us what the song is about?
1: I don't know.
0: Oh, okay. You just like the sound.
1: I do. I like to listen to music when I'm doing work that isn't in English. That way I don't know what's going on, and I can't think about it.
0: Mm-hmm.
1: It helps me work better. So I like to stay in the dark a little bit.
0: Oh, interesting. So I won't tell you.
1: Okay, that's good. Perfect. Thank you.
0: It was written for somebody else, and they rejected it. If you can believe that. But they've been around for a long time, so they're very successful, I would guess, all over Europe.
1: I think they're increasing in popularity here. I know they opened for the Red Hot Chili Peppers a couple years ago. So they are around here.
0: Okay. Well, that to me was a really interesting first choice for somebody who is a music major, who's probably doing classical stuff and otherwise. So I was intrigued. So let's move on then, shifting gears, to number two.

0: Okay, some of you may actually even remember that song when it came out. I do. I Am Woman by Helen Reddy, 1972. Now, that's another mystery to me, how you came across this and chose this.
1: I grew up listening to this song. My dad's always been a huge country fan, so I've always listened to a lot of country music with him. But I sort of, a more recent spike in interest, I saw a concert this summer that was a tribute to the legendary ladies of country music, and it was a beautiful show, and they sort of told the history of women in country music, and this song was on that, and they had a lovely video to go with it, and it was probably one of the best concerts I've ever been to, and I also cried, so it was a very good one.
0: Wow, I don't think of Helen Reddy as a country singer. That's funny.
1: No.
0: She's like a pop singer to me.
1: Yeah.
0: That's interesting. She and what's really interesting is that she wrote the music, but her co-conspirator is a man. He wrote those words.
1: Interesting. Isn't good that, for him.
0: Yeah, Ray Burton. Good for him. And also, they're Australian. I didn't realize that. I thought she was American for a long time. But
1: oh wow,
0: she's from Australia, and she's the first Australian to win a Grammy in this country. So. Cool. It became an anthem for feminism in the early 70s. That's when it came out. It was kind of a... Some people mocked it, of course.
1: to be expected.
0: That's why we need feminism.
1: Precisely.
0: But it was catchy. And she sings... She's got a good voice. She sings with real commitment. You know, I really liked it a lot. So it's great that you stumbled on it.
1: Of course. It's a wonderful song. Yeah. I've always... listen to it. I was just reminded of it this summer at that concert, and I was very grateful for that.
0: Where was this concert?
1: It was at Great Water Summer Concerts, which is a concert series in New Hampshire.
0: Oh.
1: Yeah.
0: Wow.
1: So I spent the last three summers working there, so.
0: I assume Dolly Parton wasn't there.
1: Dolly Parton was not there, but her music was.
0: Yeah.
1: And she unfortunately passed a few days after that concert.
0: Oh,
1: so.
0: I know. Ooh. Well, moving along and sort of shifting gears again, we will go to number three.

0: Okay, well, we're bopping in here to Stevie Wonder, of course, was Don't Worry About a Thing, came out in 73 on his wonderful album Inner Visions. And, of course, I remember that. I had the album. Once again, were you exposed to Stevie Wonder as a good artist when you were young, or did you just find him later?
1: I mean, who doesn't know Stevie Wonder?
0: Well, good.
1: He's incredible.
0: Yes.
1: And this is just such a good feel-good anthem.
0: Isn't it?
1: It's wonderful. Whenever I'm down, I like to listen to this one.
0: Yeah. So you found it on your own?
1: Yeah.
0: All righty. Well, let's just keep moving here. We got some time. Okay. I love your list. It's so eclectic. So let's go to number 4, please.

I wonder, it could be so exciting to be out in the world, to be free. My heart should be wildly rejoicing. Oh, what

captain with 7 children. What's so fearsome about that? Oh, I must stop these doubts, all these worries.

0: the fabulous Julie Andrews, of course, from The Sound of Music, I Have Confidence. This goes all the way back now to 1965, but I will say, doesn't everybody know The Sound of Music? So.
1: It's only the best movie ever and the best soundtrack ever. How could you not?
0: Did you see it as a child?
1: Yes, I would watch this movie probably every single chance I could. If I could watch it every day to this day, I still would. I would always watch it at my grandparents' house. And it's just a fabulous movie. And I'm a firm believer in that movies should not be more than an hour and 50 minutes. And I will not watch it if it's more than that. You gotta fit the story in there. But The Sound of Music is the exception.
0: How long is it?
1: Ooh, it's probably almost 3 hours.
0: Is it?
1: It's long.
0: I don't remember.
1: Yeah.
0: Wow. Well, it goes along with I Am Woman, you know, I mean, this is all about, you know, being confident.
1: Of course.
0: Doing what you can do.
1: Confidence solves most problems.
0: Yeah. So, of course, overconfidence makes for bad news sometimes.
1: That's true.
0: Oh, Lord. Okay. All right. No, not quite. Well, I think I have something I want to read to you guys, and then we'll take a little break. The Portland Museum of Art invites the community to its third Thursday program each month, open to all. 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Learn more at portlandmuseum.org. Also want to remind everybody that you are listening to WMPG Gorham Portland. We are here, this is community radio from the University of Southern Maine, and I am very proud to be part of this organization. So what we can just keep going. Okay, now I did mention in the beginning that Olivia Fanjoy is my guest and that she is many things. She is a music major. She is a clarinetist of renown. She is the co-editor of the Free Press here at USM. She also works as the assistant to the development director here at WMPG. And then there was one more thing. What was it? Oh, well. But right, I wanted to talk to you about your time at USM. You started 3 years ago or whatever. How did you pick USM and were you happy?
1: I'm thrilled I chose USM.
0: Good.
1: When it comes to music, it's really important to find mentors that you get along really well with and inspire you and are so helpful. And I applied to 6 schools for music, and I was terrified I wasn't going to get in anywhere. So then I started applying to nursing programs, and then I got in to all of them. And that was quite the conundrum. Then I had to actually decide.
0: Yeah.
1: It wasn't decided for me. And I ended up choosing the University of Southern Maine. For me, I'm from New Hampshire. And it's cheaper to come here than it is anywhere in state in New Hampshire.
0: Really?
1: And I wasn't really interested in any of the New Hampshire schools. So I applied to some Maine schools, some Vermont schools, some New York schools. I like the Northeast. But I love it here. I loved my time in Gorham. The music school is now in Portland. And I did not think I would enjoy the city, but I am loving it.
0: Oh.
1: So that's a lot of fun.
0: So you're living on the Portland campus.
1: I am, yes.
0: And you are doing all your music stuff in the beautiful new Cruise Center.
1: I am. It's been so much fun, and it's been really cool to watch the building be built and be designed for us and getting the chance to move into it and see how it's evolved.
0: Yeah, and there's going to be all kinds of interesting concerts, you know, not just, all from, I guess they're part of Portix now or something, you know, that they're
1: yes.
0: part of Ovations or something, you know, they are doing like major concerts in there. There's two theaters, right?
1: Yes, there is the performance hall and the arts lab. The arts lab is a smaller, more intimate setting, and it has this huge wall of windows behind it. Mm. So it's quite lovely.
0: That's
1: in
0: a
1: there.
0: Performance space too?
1: It is a performance space, and the performance hall has absolutely incredible acoustics, and it's adjustable acoustically. So depending on what sort of group is playing in there, they can change it.
0: State of the art we've talking about here.
1: Absolutely.
0: Wow. Have you played on the stage in crew?
1: Yes, I had my junior recital last year on stage in the performance hall, and I'll have my senior recital next semester.
0: Mm.
1: But we also have something called recital class, where the School of Music all gathers on Friday mornings and we all play for each other. Everyone plays once a semester. So my performance for that is tomorrow morning.
0: Oh.
1: Yeah.
0: Are you doing a piece that you have played a lot?
1: I am not. I started learning this piece a couple of weeks ago. It is for solo unaccompanied bass clarinet, and it's a funk tune. So
0: what?
1: I'm excited. It's very different from what I normally do.
0: And what do you normally do then?
1: I normally play classical music, It's this really cool piece that does variations on a general funk melody.
0: So, who wrote it, do you know?
1: Daniel Dorff.
0: Don't know.
1: Yeah, it's called In a Deep Funk. But I get to pull out my bass clarinet, and I have a bass clarinet with an extended range. So I get to play some extra low notes, and it'll be wonderful.
0: Wow. So you have a couple. So what is a regular, to me, the uninformed public, what is the normal clarinet considered? Just a
1: B-flat clarinet.
0: It's not a soprano or a...
1: It's a B-flat soprano clarinet.
0: Yeah. Okay.
1: And then I also play bass clarinet and contrabass clarinet, and I learned how to play E-flat clarinet, which is much smaller and louder and more annoying last year.
0: And when did you start taking clarinet lessons? How old were you?
1: I started playing clarinet in fourth grade band. And my grandmother played clarinet.
0: Mm.
1: My parents are not very musical. I don't think either of them could tell you what instrument I play. They ask me if it's the big one or the little one most of the time.
0: but your grandmother, she would know.
1: My grandmother knows, yes. But I took piano lessons when I was little. But when I started playing clarinet, I stopped playing the piano because I enjoyed clarinet a lot more.
0: You must have. You just were really lucky to be exposed to it. You know, when you could just say, yes, I love this, and
1: absolutely,
0: you're going on with it. So when you graduate, what are you going to be looking for?
1: That's such a wonderful question. And
0: I know it's a tough question.
1: It's the million-dollar one.
0: Yeah.
1: I sort of recently found my place in the more arts administration side of things.
0: Hmm.
1: And while I love performing, I enjoy all there is to do within arts administration. So I'm planning on applying to a couple of schools for that. I'll apply to some jobs, and we'll
0: schools
1: see what sticks.
0: Like a master's?
1: A master's degree in arts administration, yes.
0: Do they have that here?
1: They do not.
0: Hmm.
1: Yeah.
0: That's too bad.
1: I have to branch out. It's terrible.
0: Wow. Well, I am thrilled to have you here with us, because when I saw all the things you had accomplished, I just want to ask you briefly, and if you don't want to talk about it, it's okay. You are co-editor-in-chief of the Free Press, and I thought, I'll look and see what she's written. And I read one editorial that you wrote was really scathing, I thought, and also extremely well-written about how colleges teach these days, and that it is very lacking to your mind.
1: Yes.
0: You want to talk about it?
1: I was taking an online class this summer, and I enjoy online classes because I can work through them at my own pace, mm-hmm. and then I have more time to practice and do music. So if it's not a music class, I'd like to take it online. And it's great because here that is an option, and there mm-hmm. are a lot of classes that do that. So I was taking a class over the summer, and all of the quizzes were multiple choice. And the answer that was right was always the only one that made grammatical sense. So it didn't take any thinking. And I was deeply bothered by that, as I enjoy a good challenge and I enjoy thinking, which is why I like arts administration so much. I want to think deeper about the problems we face in society and how we're supposed to fix them. And all the solutions to all the weird things that are going on in the world. And taking a class like that just felt disheartening, and I felt like I didn't have to work to think or understand.
0: You just had to guess correctly.
1: I just said, oh, wow, this is the only one that makes sense.
0: And so you wrote a very in-depth, I thought, piece. Were you happy with it?
1: I was happy with it. It was a lot of fun to it was a lot of fun to write. I've sort of turned to writing the more I've done it, the more I turn to it. And I've gotten very into it, and usually the second I face an issue or something that fires me up, I grab my computer and I start writing. So it was one of those things that happened. I think I wrote it in the middle of the night, did some research. I was pretty fired up. Wrote the article, published it. My disability services counselor here sent me a lovely email telling me that he really enjoyed the article, which was very nice. And I appreciate that. I appreciate hearing people's thoughts on the things I'm writing. Right. It's a lot of fun.
0: Did you get any, not negative, but anybody pushing back on you about your statements?
1: No, not at all. I mean, I didn't send it to the professor that was teaching that online class, but
0: yeah.
1: Yeah, no one seemed to have an issue with that one. People do disagree with things sometimes.
0: That's healthy and good.
1: It is.
0: Yeah. What's the latest or the last editorial you wrote?
1: The last editorial I wrote, an article about the latest Sydney Sweeney ad last week.
0: Oh.
1: And she's always up to something. And I wrote about that. It was for a sports betting site.
0: And what did you say about her? I mean, are you criticizing her, or what are you doing with her?
1: I went more the news route on that, and I did some research, and I discovered that she is a stakeholder in the company that was running the ad, and the ad was mostly her idea, as it seems. And I thought that was quite interesting. And I wrote about the general population of people that are investing and doing sports betting.
0: Oh.
1: Yes.
0: So it was for a sports betting website?
1: Yes.
0: And my understanding, I don't want to waste too much time thinking about Sydney Sweeney.
1: That's entirely reasonable.
0: But it has something to do. She likes to, like, be naked in these ads, or half naked or something.
1: She's always got something out. Something.
0: Wow.
1: They're always a lot. It popped up on my TikTok, and I think I jumped directly out of my seat and immediately started researching it. Mm. I was kind of mortified.
0: Yep.
1: But alas, I only control me.
0: But that's what she wants to do, is shock people, it seems.
1: Seems that way, yes.
0: Yeah. No, that's an old story.
1: Yeah.
0: A lot of people. All right. Getting back to your music, let's go on to now this next piece is it's actually a concert video from Gorham, I would assume, where you play. This is Alpenlied.
1: Oh, this is right in the Cruise Center for the Arts.
0: Oh, it's in the Cruise Center.
1: It is, yes.
0: So this is, Alpenlied means Song of the Alps, and Lieder is a type of singing, is my understanding, in German. So there's a singer, a pianist, and you.
1: Yes, this was at my junior recital with one of my best friends, Aberdeen Brickett, who's singing, and her wonderful voice professor, Scott Wheatley, is playing piano for us. And we did a joint recital, so we opened with a song together, and then we alternated some pieces we did ourselves, and we did three separate sets. And then we closed with another piece we did together. But this is the piece we opened with. And we just thought it was lovely, and we really wanted to do something together. And we have more plans to do things together in the future. But it's not a very commonly performed piece. There's not a ton of recordings. So we wanted to make sure. We wanted to make sure we got a good recording of it.
0: Well, it is a good recording. And so, Jessica, I guess let's let it roll.

0: of Lee, and the crowd goes wild. All righty. That was really special. That was Alpenlied by Andreas Spaeth. It's a German Lieder song. It's a style of singing in Germany. And that is our guest today, Olivia Fanjoy, on the clarinet. Beautifully done.
1: Thank you. Beautifully done. It's crazy listening back to that.
0: It was your junior concert?
1: It was our junior recital, and we've both grown so much since then.
0: Isn't that exciting?
1: It is exciting. It's really fun to hear it, and it's fun to hear your friends grow, too.
0: That's great. So tell me again the names of your friend who was singing and the pianist.
1: Aberdeen Brickett was the soprano, and her German is incredible now because she spent all summer in Germany studying voice, which was very exciting. And the pianist is Scott Wheatley, who is one of the voice professors here at USM.
0: Well, what a great trio. It really worked.
1: Thank you.
0: Really beautiful. Oh,
1: that's what we opened with. We were very nervous.
0: Oh, she certainly didn't sound nervous, you know, as a singer.
1: It's true.
0: And I couldn't tell any hesitation on your part either, so.
1: Why, thank you.
0: Went well. Whew. When's your senior? Do you know? Do you have a date?
1: Yes, it is April 13th at 7 p.m.
0: Ooh, senior. Wow, okay.
1: I'll do some more stuff with Aberdeen.
0: Yeah.
1: One more piece together.
0: Oh, good. All right, so now we're going back into popular music. So let's hear number 6, please.

0: You just heard You're My Best Friend by Queen. Of course, Freddie Mercury singing. He didn't write it, though. Another person in the band wrote that song, John Deacon. Came out in 1975. You really go for these oldies.
1: I guess I really like those early 70s.
0: So, again, what's your connection to this song?
1: I mean, it's Queen. Everyone loves Queen. Queen's just fabulous music. I grew up listening to Queen all the time with my mom. Mm. And I just think this is a wonderful song for this because I've met my best friends here at USM.
0: Oh.
1: And now many of them work at the Free Press with me. So it's a lot of fun. We always have a lot of fun.
0: Oh,
1: our meetings are a blast. And I live with my three best friends who all work at the Free Press. Every night is a Free Press meeting in our room.
0: Oh, I bet you've got some good ideas cooking up there in the dorm.
1: Oh, yeah. We have a blast.
0: Yeah.
1: It's so much fun.
0: Great. That comes out once a week?
1: We usually print a physical edition every other week.
0: Okay.
1: But we had an edition come out Monday, and we have another one next Monday.
0: So you have it online?
1: Yes, and usually articles are uploaded weekly online.
0: Yeah. And how hard is it to be a editor-in-chief of a college newspaper like that?
1: It's interesting. At USM, we're in sort of a unique position because the school does fund us, but we are a fully independent newspaper. But we are given a voice on campus, which is wonderful, and many, many college newspapers cannot say the same thing. We are in a fabulous position here. We have our own office, all student-run. Our interim business manager works for the student affairs department. So we have lots of good connections. There's always lots of things happening, but we manage the budget. We hire the people. We put the issue together. We make all of the content. We publish the issue. Mm. We distribute the issue. We talk about the issue. We do everything. And it's
0: How many people are we talking about here?
1: We have a staff of 22 right now.
0: Ooh.
1: Yes.
0: And then that includes, like, sort of freelancers?
1: We don't have any freelancers. Yeah. We have the editors-in-chief. Then we have section editors, news, arts and culture, community, and sports and STEM. We have copy editors. We have a design team consisting of a design director, assistant design director, director of photography, and a social media manager. And we have an ad manager. And we have a bunch of staff photographers and staff writers.
0: Wow. Now, did you, in high school, were you involved in in a high school newspaper or anything?
1: I was not.
0: The yearbook? No.
1: I did do yearbook, uh-huh. But it was because it was a computer credit.
0: Oh.
1: That's the only reason I did it. Mm. But I just showed up and I put the pictures in and called it a day.
0: Yeah. Yeah. Well, you sound like you're really, really enjoying your time at USM in general, but especially this year, your senior year, and you, like you say, you've grown. You even can tell how much you've changed and learned in the year. Things
1: Absolutely.
0: Just keep working for you. That's great.
1: I'm having a great time. I feel like I'm living my best life right now. I feel very fulfilled.
0: That's wonderful.
1: I couldn't really ask for anything more.
0: I know. That's really good.
1: What more could a girl ask for?
0: Congratulations.
1: Thank you. I appreciate it.
0: That's wonderful. All right. We're going to wrap it up with another oldie but goodie. Let's go to number 7, please.

0: All right. That's a classic. Natural Woman, sung by Carole King, written by Carole King and her then writing partner and husband Jerry Goffin back in 67. They wrote that for Aretha Franklin.
1: Oh, that's so cool.
0: I think they were asked. You know, they were in that place called the Brill Building where all these people just like wrote songs all day.
1: Yeah.
0: And they were the best. I mean, Goffin and King, they were the best. Anyway, the famous version of it is really Aretha's, and it's fabulous. You know, her singing is ridiculously great. But then Carole King, when she decided she was going to have a solo career as a singer, she put out an album in whatever it was, 71, called Tapestry.
1: Incredible album.
0: Yeah, and it went like, you know, I don't know, platinum. I don't know, just really big. And she got to, you know, sing it herself on that one. It was great. How did you connect with this song?
1: I've always loved Carole King, but I watched a concert last summer that was Abby Mueller, her brother, and her music director doing the music of Carole King, Joni Mitchell, and James Taylor. And
0: oh my goodness,
1: her sister originated the role of Carole King in the Carole King musical, and she ended up taking over for her sister and went on tour. Her whole family's on Broadway, basically. And it was a phenomenal concert, and her brother sounded just like James Taylor, and he looked just like James Taylor, too, but absolutely incredible. I also cried at that concert, but that was because it was so beautiful.
0: Yeah. Where was that?
1: That was also at Great Waters in New Hampshire at Brewster Academy.
0: Wow. I hadn't heard about that. That sounds pretty wild. Would you say they were doing James Taylor and who else?
1: James Taylor, Carole King, and Joni Mitchell. Yeah. It was fabulous.
0: Yeah, yeah. Huh. This is my stuff, you know. I mean, this is what I, you know, as a young person was listening to. And it's really great to see it. I thought it was great then, but I had, you know, later as time went on, I realized, yeah, really, a lot of people were really good.
1: Yeah.
0: and their music lives on.
1: So much of this era of music, I feel, is very timeless and still relevant.
0: Absolutely. I agree with you. 100%. Oh, my goodness. We've got to wrap up. Thanks. Thanks to Olivia Fanjoy, our guest. Thank you so much.
1: Thank you so much for having me.
0: It was great. Also, stay tuned for Daddy G's Gumbo Shop. It's always a good time. And also want to thank Jessica again, of course, always. And you, the listener, really appreciate your tuning in.

0: 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Thank you so much, everybody. So Jessica will be on next week, and we'll see you later. Bye-bye.
1: What is happening at USM? The Free Press has the stories. In our latest issue, we investigate a controversial USM club that is now inactive. 16 crashes in just 20 days in the USM parking garage. What is President Trump up to now? And what is next for four minor league Portland sports teams? Plus, we have news, arts, sports, and plenty more from around the university. 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

Yeah, you know when you hear that music on WMPG, it's time for the Gumbo Shop, y'all. My name is Daddy G. I'm proprietor of the Gumbo Shop, and for almost 90 minutes, I'm going to play some blues, some soul, a little Zydeco, maybe some churchin', and we'll just have some fun on the Gumbo Shop here, y'all. So I think we should go ahead and get started.

creature of this lovely world. When I talk, they just can't resist. 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

0: All right, you're listening to WMPG 90.9 on your FM radio dial. And let me see, the time is 2:45. And I'll tell you what I play. I started set off with Muddy Waters, and I'm a natural born lover. Little Ed and Willie Kent collaborated on a song called The Ghetto. And that last one was Charlie Musselwhite in the band called Big Legged Woman. All right, I'm going to break off into a little bit of Zydeco right now. And we'll have some fun with this.
1: 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You get your money.

0: All right, a little Zydeco set there. And if it started off with Lil Nate. That's I played that for the Blues Doctor. That's one of his favorite guys, Lil Nate. And with him on there was a cat named Juvenile. Juvenile's pretty much a rap guy. From Louisiana. The name of the song was Go Get That Money. Willis Prudhomme after that. And, Willis passed on, I guess, now. But, like, you didn't hear much from him. A lot of the Zydeco people they are not only do they not only play music, they also have other lives. Like, Willis has a shop called Willis Live Bait. He sells live bait. You know, they're also, like, you would think that you'd call them cowboys. They have horses, and they go out, up here, we go off in the woods, and we have a party, bring a keg or whatever, and do that, and party like that. Well, they do the same thing, only they, get their horses and whatever, and they go off and have fun, have a little barbecue, and drink beers and stuff like that. And let me tell you, some of the women are on their horses, too, and they're right out there with the guys, it's just like, it's a big party when they call it the Trail Ride. So that's the name of the song I played, Willis Prudhomme playing Trail Ride. And then my favorite guy, I think he's the best Zydeco player on the planet right now. His name is C.J. Chenier. And I talked to him quite a bit. He's a straight up guy. I like him. I think in my mind, he's a blues player who plays Zydeco, and he does it well. Fantastic. I talked to him one time, and I said, "Man, I said CJ, I seen you a long time ago with a different band." And CJ says, "Well, the only one that I can count on is me." So there you go. All right. So I got another. Let's get back to the blues a little bit here. All right. So let's see. This guy, how am I doing this one here? Let's see. I'm going to make sure I'm doing the right guy, because I don't want to get you all screwed up. But I believe I am. Let me just play it, and I'll talk about it later.
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1: And I assure you I can cure you when you're feeling blue. 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
2: Like I said, listening to WMPG 90.9. I was going to say 104.1. We don't have that anymore. But anyway, this is the Gumbo Shop. You're listening to Daddy G. I'm going to throw it. I've been throwing it down for a little while. Having fun. I got a little while to go. Started to set off with Johnny Clyde Copeland. Cut off my right arm. And I remember he played over at Raul's. He played this song. I brought a friend. We went over there with some friends. This friend of mine who hadn't seen him before. And I brought him over there to see him. And he was completely... When he sang that song there, you know, he was animated, and he had Shamika there, and it was a production. It was great. My friend couldn't stop talking about him singing that song. He remembered that for a long time. The next one was The Blues Paddlers. That was a request from the Zip Dog, and I hadn't heard that before, but that was pretty sharp. I liked that one. Confidence was the name of the tune. Then was Jimmy Burns after that. Better Know What You're Doing. I don't know. And then after that, Big James. This is actually a Johnny Taylor song. I remember it. I remember it well. I was in this man's army at the time, and a long time back. And Johnny Taylor put out the song, and you think about the little girl that you left behind, you know, the shorty that you left behind, and it brings back memories. Jody Got Your Girl and Gone. After that, we had Sugar Ray and the Blue Tones, and things could get worse. All right, we have a lot of good people playing music here on WMPG, and I'm glad to catch live all the time. I mean, it's too many for me to list right now in front of you, but like Ruby just did her thing, and then this last past Sunday I was listening to Jolene, and I liked her music. She does. She's every other week. She's not on every week, every Sunday. It's every other Sunday, and it was raining this past Sunday. She did a show about rain songs, and she said people were calling up, asking for suggested different songs. She said she had enough time to do. She had enough songs to do like two shows, she was really happy about it. She did a real good job. Jolene, I met her. Actually, I had a dance with her one time, and very, very good DJ here at WMG. We're lucky to have her. Okay, so in that vein, about Jolene, I'm gonna play off a little bit, and then I'm gonna play some local people in a minute. Before I do, I'm gonna play this one here. Because I like...

All right. Well, that was a little bit of my local band thing, you know. Speaking of that, well, let me tell you first. I play the Temptations. They're not local, but I ain't too proud to beg. A band called Old Blues Cats, which makes pretty much is made up of the Blues Prophets. The song was Maggie Campbell Blues. Pam Baker after that, and Treat Me Right. And the Renovators after that, Don't You Worry About Me. And speaking about people, the local, we have a band called, what's the name of it? Oh, yeah. 13 Scotland Road. And they're going to be playing here, right outside the door, right here at WMPG on Wednesday afternoon. I'm not sure of the time. I have to check on that. Wednesday afternoon. They're going to be playing. It's supposed to be a real good blues band. Anella gives them a thumbs up. So I'm going to go with that, okay? But she's had them on her show. Said they're, really good. And they're going to throw down right here. So, and it's good to hear some live music. So come on by. Everybody should come on by here and, we get to meet some folks. I'll be here. So, yeah, let's check it out. All right, I'm way behind on my on my Southern Soul, though. So I'm going to play this one here. This is actually Rudy's, Sippy's girlfriend's first cousin.

Your dress is too short. Mm-mm-mm. You can't tell them ladies that because they'll just make it shorter. In any case, the song, the first song I played was, her name was Ms. B, and Jody's first cousin. Was the name of the song. Bob Steele after that, and Your Dress is Too Short. I got to get up out of here, y'all. My time is just about done. You know, and a little trick with Nick is going to come up here with Sunglow. But I'll be back next week. Oh, yeah. The other thing I want to tell you is that I talked to about that that show that we're doing right here at WMPG. It's 7:30 to 8:30, October 7th, right here at the studio. Right here, right outside the gate here at the studio. It's called the 13 Scotland Road is the name of the band. Like I say, by all accounts, they're supposed to be pretty banging. So you should just come up here anyway. We'll just hang out, you know, like a good reason to hang out here with some of the DJs and stuff and have some fun, whatever. Come on by and let's all get together. Okay, so I'll be back next Thursday, y'all. Come on back to the gumbo shop, you know, and have some fun. If you're not doing anything on Tuesday, y'all should just go by the Bon Ton Roulet and catch my man, the Blues Doctor. He's got something going on there. If you like this show, you're going to like his show even better. In the meantime, y'all take care of you from me.

0: It is Thursday, October 1st, and this is Nicholas Kuntia with Sunglow on WMPG. What you just heard was Hung Up on a Dream by The Zombies. Before that, Green Grow the Rushes by REM. And before that, Hearing Damage by Tom York. Hope everybody has had a good week so far. The weather today especially has been really nice, and the trees are starting to bloom, which is also a nice thing. So there's that. 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All right, and next up here, we have Who Could Win a Rabbit by Animal Collective.
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0: Right then, we have a rather important announcement regarding Interzone Radio, which, as you may or may not recall, used to shuffle about on Monday evenings at 5 o'clock, like a confused penguin in a bowling alley. Not anymore, friends. We've relocated the whole operation. Announcers, Coffee Machine Gerald,
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2: Nicholas Koontz here with Sunglow on WMPG. What you just heard before the break was Somebody Made For Me by Emmett Rhodes. Before that, Wide Awake by Mei Ihara. And before that, Who Could Win a Rabbit by Animal Collective. And all right, up next here, we have Elevation by Television.

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5: Blunt Youth coming after Interzone, which is after this show. So we got a good lineup coming up. This is Nicholas Koontz here with Sunglow. What you just heard before the break was Track X by Black Country New Road. Before that, Hunger by Mike. And before that was Blood and Butter by Caroline Polachek. And up next here, lined up, we have Wichita Lineman by Glenn Campbell.

Nicholas Koontz here with Sunglow. What you just heard was Expected Way by Yellow Magic Orchestra, and before that, Wichita Lineman by Glenn Campbell. And we are going to get right back into the music here with Body and Soul by Coleman Hawkins.

You are listening to WMPG Quorum Portland, and this is Nicholas Coons here with Sunglow. What you just heard was Someone Great by LCD Sound System. Before that, Eyes Without a Face by Billy Idol. And before that, Body and Soul by Coleman Hawkins. All right, and up next here, we have I Will by The Beatles.

Nicholas Koontz here with Sunglow on WMPG. What you just heard was All I Do Is Think of You by the Jackson 5. Before that, Place to Be by Nick Drake. Before that, American Teenager by Ethel Kane. And before that, I Will by the Beatles. 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And you can find them at MainePeoplesAlliance.org. All right, we're going to start the penultimate set now here, starting with Good Thing by Love, Love, Love.

What you just heard was Get Me Out by Stingray, before that Just For Now by Imogen Heap, and before that Good Thing by Love Love Love. It's that time again. We're going to have to wrap it up. As always, thank you to WMPG and to all the Sungle listeners. And thank you today for the calls as well. I really appreciate that. Make sure to stay tuned.

like Betty Boop, then make camel alphabet soup and spell plug ones within. 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Coming to bed is the move. Dolby sound will be thin top crown when I put the needle into your

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1: 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You're listening to Interzone Radio. Thanks for joining us again on Interzone Radio. We have more from Wonkette in this episode. What is Wonkette? Wonkette is an American online magazine of topical and political gossip established in 2004 by Gawker Media and founding editor Anna Marie Cox. The editor since 2012 is Rebecca Shunkoff. Wonkette covers U.S. politics in a satirical manner. According to Wonkette themselves, Wonkette is truly independent news and commentary and a hell of a community. We post roughly a dozen news stories a day about just about everything you need to know on politics, policy, the environment, labor, racism, and sexism, and the lunatic right wing, where liberal, terrible, hilarious, usually safe-for-work potty mouths who know what the hell we're talking about. We're grateful for Wonkette.com.

0: 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Evil socialist NYC mayor wants to take 70,000 New Yorkers to the opera, Evilly. Bread and Roses, by Robin Panaccia, on Wonkette.com. Well, good. Timothy Chalamet. New York City Mayor Zohran Mamdani announced on Thursday that the city, in partnership with the Metropolitan Opera, will be organizing a lottery that will give out 70,000 tickets to the opera to New York City residents every year, allowing people who might not otherwise have had the opportunity to go and experience a night at one of the best opera houses in the world. The only caveats are that you must be a resident of New York City and have never been to the Metropolitan Opera House before.
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2: Opera is one of the greatest art forms we have, and there's no better place to see it than here, at the iconic Metropolitan Opera House in Lincoln Center. Every New Yorker should have the opportunity to see this, no matter how much money's in their pocket. That's why we're giving away 70,000 free tickets to the Met this season for New Yorkers who've never experienced it before. From now until early June, we're releasing 10,000 tickets a month via a lottery to see shows like Macbeth, La Boheme, and many more. All absolutely free. And the best part? This will be a permanent ongoing partnership with the Met every year. So if you miss a show this year, don't worry about it. You'll have a chance next year and the year after that. And, well, you get the idea. All you have to do is go to on.nyc.gov/opera to sign up. From the rise of the opera bouffa in the 18th century to Mayor Fiorella LaGuardia's People's Opera in the 1940s, this art form was meant to be seen by everyone. Just get your glasses out, and I'll see you at the show.

As an opera superfan, I love this. I want opera to be accessible to people. I want everyone who wants to have the experience of dressing up and going to a beautiful building like the Met to see a world-class opera, to see people who are the best in the world at what they do. I really believe that there are a lot of people who would love opera, but just don't know it yet because they've never been. And while I challenge anyone to listen to Maria Callas's rendition of Un bel di Vedremo,

0: without really wanting to ugly cry? Seeing a live production just allows for a different level of appreciation. Wagner was obviously a grotesque anti-Semite, but he did popularize the idea that opera ought to be a Gesamtkunstwerk, or a total work of art, in which every form of art is represented. So if you go to the opera, you're not just seeing people with beautiful voices sing, you're watching a story, you're seeing incredibly talented musicians, and the work of costume designers and set designers. So there's something for anyone to appreciate. It's a genius idea for both the city and the opera itself. Because yes, 70,000 is a lot of tickets, but how many people who go because of this lottery are going to fall in love with opera and want to go again? That's a huge investment in the future of opera. Mamdani gets something that not a lot of other politicians really do, that his job is to make people's lives better. Programs like this are the roses part of the bread and roses, and connecting to the great art that people do is a way of communing with humanity, of seeing the best parts of humanity rather than the worst. He wants everyone who lives in New York City to be able to experience the best parts of it, rather than gatekeeping for the rich. That's awesome. He's focused on building community, which is just as important as anything else. Indeed, the New York Times published an article today all about how the DSA and younger Democrats in general are looking not just at electoral politics, but about creating communities, about hosting social functions and activities that get people more involved. Via New York Times, like Milwaukee's sewer socialists, Mr. Mamdani's organization spent years building a movement through community events. The New York City chapter of the Democratic Socialists of America, of which I'm a member, offers daily opportunities for face-to-face socializing, a sing in solidarity choir, soccer and softball leagues, picnics and potlucks, coffee with comrades, a running club, dance parties, singles mixers, game nights, and birding outings. Mr. Mamdani carried this participatory spirit into his campaign and then into office. On January 1, 2026, he paired his City Hall swearing-in with an inaugural block party attended by tens of thousands of New Yorkers. Despite below-freezing temperatures, it felt at times like a carnival, with participants dancing in between speakers, singing together, sharing hand warmers, occasionally crying. Not only will we make it possible for every New Yorker to afford a life they love once again, the 34-year-old mayor told the crowd, we will overcome the isolation that too many feel and connect the people of this city to one another. Awesome. People have a harder time socializing in person these days. We're still dealing with the aftermath of the pandemic, plus everything seems too expensive. 68% of Gen Zers say going out isn't worth the cost, and it's only possible to get a certain amount of socialization through our screens. Something like this program gives people a reason to go out. These other programs give them opportunities to socialize. That is something that is really needed now. We hear so much about how people, young people especially, are lonely, about how sick they are of dating apps, how they don't feel like they've developed close relationships, etc., etc. And maybe going out needs to be something that is more organized. Maybe establishing more organized social groups that do things, the way they used to have social clubs and lodges and what have you, whether political or not, is the answer to that. It's a lot easier to be told through a screen than it is to do it in person. Of course, speaking of people being assholes through a screen, it will surely not shock you to know that the jerkwads over on the site formerly known as Twitter are very, very angry about this. Especially all of the stuff they've made up about it.
1: No, thank you. I will not enter the lottery under your Trojan horse guise. I'd rather pay $200 a ticket than join your socialist crusade to eventually control the Met. Not going to happen. You are a statist on steroids and must be thwarted on every level until you are no longer in a position of political influence. And I will be one of the many voices in the wilderness to oppose you regularly.
0: Replied one very irate commenter, who apparently thinks that Mamdani is going to be mounting a production of The Legend of the Red Lantern, one of the 8 model plays created during China's Cultural Revolution.
2: 伟大的领袖毛主席教导我们，成千成万的先烈为着人民的利益在我们的前头。
0: Or maybe just Bertolt Brecht's socialist opus, The Three Penny Opera?

0: Yes, this song, the original Mack the Knife, sung by Lotte Lenya, is what you're hearing, and no, it's not an actual opera. A lot of very stupid people complain that this would be done with taxpayer money, which is not the case.
1: The production companies still need to get paid, so these are not free. These are taxpayer-funded tickets. And who's a taxpayer? NYC residents, of which you need to be one to enter the lottery. Or you pay for the ticket, and Mamdani claims it's free. Holy sh**. So nice of the performers and the production staff to do all that work for zero pay. More people should work for free, and then everything else will be free, right?
0: The city is not, in fact, using taxpayer money to buy the tickets and then giving them out to people, or requiring the performers to work for free. The opera is donating them. Also, the opera already receives grants from the city and the state, small grants that make up less than 1% of their budget, but which do total around $1 or $2 million. I think it's great for cities to fund the arts, and I also think that the point of doing so is to ensure that taxpayers do have access to these things and the ability to enjoy them. Seems like a fair trade to me. This is also, as I mentioned, a huge boon for the Metropolitan Opera, as creating thousands of opera fans is in its best interest. There were also the predictable, "I thought requiring an ID was racist" crap from the voter ID hysterics, as well as a f-ton of snobbery from these populists, and a lot of racism for good measure.
1: Opera is an acquired taste. Even in NYC, one doubts that there are thousands waiting to see an opera but haven't because of finances. But hey, let's make another video at taxpayers' expense of Mamdani giving stuff away at someone else's expense.
0: The point of the high cost is to exclude the kinds of people who would only go if tickets are free. So you're going to turn the opera into a Waffle House? LOL, the lottery is a scam. It's a selection process to reward a very specific demographic who has zero interest. Less than 100 tickets will be issued, and I bet 2% of the recipients show up, and they will degrade the performances. What could possibly go wrong? Let me guess. Knife stabbings once the show begins, leave the place in shambles, or even worse, destroying the venue. People who don't earn a ticket feel entitled to ruin it. Can't wait to see this play out. Truly, these are some awful people who should stay the fuck out of the opera house. Honestly, this just shows how miserable these folks are, that they can't just enjoy a nice thing. They have to turn it into something scary and bad. However, most people seem pretty excited, and many are reporting that the site is even being overloaded by people signing up. Now, a lot of people also whined that there are already cheap tickets to the opera, that people who can afford that will also sign up for the drawing. And you know what? Who cares? Maybe they can afford to go, but it wouldn't occur to them. Save for this. Maybe they'll then decide that they will buy those cheaper tickets. Maybe people don't understand that operas are traditionally nonprofits and frequently have a budget for outreach and education. This kind of thing is part of the mission. It's part of why people donate to the opera. It doesn't just go to fund the productions. It also goes to fund programs like this. It's sad to me that so many people are so empty that they can't even conceive of people just loving an art form and wanting to share it with others. If you do have an interest in opera and feel like you can't afford it, but are not in New York City, I highly recommend looking into your own city's offerings, because it may be a lot more accessible than you think. I've mentioned before that I am in Lyric Young Professionals in Chicago and on the membership committee this year, which if you're between the ages of 21 and 45, you can join for $100 and then see any opera for $40. The Lyric also has the Next program, which allows college students to get tickets for $25. There might be a similar program in your own city. There are also lots of smaller companies everywhere that do great productions on a budget, and if you don't live anywhere near a city with an opera house, you can watch the Metropolitan Opera live at movie theaters throughout the country. Not everyone dresses up, mind you. There are a lot of people who go to the opera in very casual clothes. I've even seen people in torn-up jeans and dirty sneakers. I admit that I don't love it, but hey, as long as people are coming and enjoying themselves, that's great, and I'm in favor of it. I should also mention, since people don't always know, that there are always subtitles, even when it's in English. You're not just going to watch 3 hours of people singing in a language you don't know without knowing what's going on. By Robin Panaccia on Wonkette.com. Robin is beautiful, but doesn't know it.

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1: Yeah, you want to live that high life, right? You want to be in the hot tubs. You want to be in the fast cars. You want to be in the Ford Fiestas. 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
0: NPR interviews Tucker Carlson. Somehow does not ask him why he's such a huge bigot. What's the point of interviewing Carlson if you can't make him defend his own bigotry? By Gary Legum on Monquette.com. It is interesting that NPR thinks Tucker Carlson is important enough to be one of their newsmaker interviews. How much news does that racist f**wit make these days, sitting in front of a microphone in the ass end of Maine to record his podcast, yammering about the Antichrist, or the best place to find a lobster roll in Kennebunkport, or whatever else crosses his feral mind? Because there is a large range of topics one could ask Carlson about in an interview. Granted, everyone thinks the topic they want to ask him about is the most important one. Is he mad at Fox for firing him? Is he running for president in 2028? Did he give up the bow ties because they clearly had choked off too much oxygen to his brain? Steve Inskeep had the opportunity this week. He could have asked Carlson about his animosity toward immigrants that so often veers into flat-out xenophobia.
3: Apparently, Tucker Carlson is not a sensible human being.
4: I'm not defending underage marriage. I just don't think it's the same thing exactly as pulling a child from a bus stop and sexually assaulting that child. The rapist in this case has made a lifelong commitment to live and take care of the person. I love women, but they're extremely primitive. They're basic.
5: Well, I like you too, and I mean that. You always say I mean that in a non-f***ing way, but I actually mean it in a completely f***ing way.
3: Ugh, that is vile and disgusting, and presumably the audition tape that got him a job interview at Fox, but it gets worse.
5: If there were a Democrat to come out in the 2008 election and say, you know what the problem is? It's these lunatic Muslims who are behaving like animals, and I'm going to kill as many of them as I can if you elect me. And I'd vote for you if you said that.
6: Iraq is a crappy place filled with a bunch of, you know, semi-literate, primitive monkeys.
3: Oh, my God! Tucker Carlson publicly advocated a genocide while promoting his MSNBC show? To quote Tucker Carlson's face, huh?
0: He could have asked about the controversy almost a year ago, when he hosted white supremacist Nick Fuentes for a friendly interview.
7: Nick Fuentes, thank you for doing this.
8: Yeah, thank you for having me.
7: I wanted to meet you.
9: The interview, which lasted over 2 hours, was posted late last month and has been seen over 20 million times. The conservative commentator Tucker Carlson interviewing Nick Fuentes, the 27-year-old hard-right influencer with millions of followers known as Groypers. Fuentes is known for his open racism.
8: White people have a special heritage here as Americans.
9: His misogyny, like when he wrote, "Your body, my choice," after the 2024 election.
8: The whole political system is just based around women never being accountable for any of their choices.
9: And his overt anti-Semitism, ranging from Holocaust denial to his belief in a global Jewish conspiracy.
8: A big challenge to that is organized Jewry in America. I don't think
9: the interview with Carlson drew quick, sharp condemnation from many in the conservative movement. Ben Shapiro, editor of the conservative Daily Wire, wrote, "No to the Groypers, no to the cowards like Tucker Carlson who normalized their trash."
0: Which led to the Heritage Foundation nearly collapsing when its president refused to denounce him and a boatload of its employees quit in protest. Because if you aren't asking Tucker Carlson about his white supremacist beliefs, what are you interviewing him for? You can listen to a couple of episodes of his show and hear pretty much everything you just traveled to Maine to hear in person. Carlson has been spouting the same crap about immigrants for years. He has said they make the U.S. poorer and dirtier. He has pushed the great replacement theory that you used to have to go to Aryan Nation barbecues to hear about. He thinks immigration into the U.S. should be shut down until we achieve some vaguely defined national unity. But no, Inskeep and Carlson had a conversation we can only describe as genial. Inskeep let the flannel-clad twit ramble on with his straight-from-the-fever swamps conspiracy theories, such as this one, which came up during a discussion of why Trump wouldn't release the Epstein files. "So I said, why don't you just release all the files? You said you would, and I don't think it's going to hurt you." And he said, "Oh, this is all a plot to discredit me." It's like Russiagate, which was a plot to discredit him and totally absurd, actually. And I often said that on Fox, and I mean it, and it turned out to be true. It was absurd. We're not going to rehash the entire Russiagate thing, except to remind everyone that the basic thrust of it, that the Russian government ran influence operations and reached out to the Trump campaign to offer to help him beat Hillary Clinton in 2016, has been found to have happened by every credible investigation, including the Republican Senate. Tucker may not believe those investigations, some of which were bipartisan in nature. He may think both Democrats and Republicans are worthless members of the Uniparty, who secretly agree on lots of stuff, as he told Inskeep. But he's wrong. Granted, Russiagate wasn't what Steve Inskeep was interested in, but he still let Carlson use NPR's airwaves to flat-out lie. Or there were the moments when Carlson addressed the Russia-Ukraine war by saying that we are prosecuting a war against Russia and that Russia was provoked into attacking Ukraine. Again, we're not going to rehash the last 4.5 years, but what provoked Russia is that Ukraine is not part of it. And Vladimir Putin has all sorts of nutty ideas about how it used to be and should be again. Thus, the invasion. To Carlson, this is great power stuff, and Russia should be allowed to control its own sphere of influence, just like America gets to control the Western Hemisphere, and China gets to control the Pacific. Basically, he's still the sort of conservative who wishes he could still be 12 years old when no one expected him to care about anything but himself.
10: He should have been removed from office immediately when he threatened nuclear war, threatening the offensive use of nuclear weapons, which is to say threatening the destruction of humanity. I said to Trump, 4 days before the war started, if you do this, the United States will be kicked out of the Gulf. The American empire will begin to collapse. Your legacy will be destroyed along with your party. I said this to Trump, to his face, in the Oval Office, days before the war began. And he looked at me and said, "Yes, you're right. But in the end, we all die anyway. So it doesn't matter. That's exactly what he said. In the end, we all die anyway.
11: Tucker Carlson has commanded an audience for decades as a cable TV pundit, as a Fox News star, and then, after his firing, as the head of an independent network frequently broadcasting from this barn in Maine. In 2024, Carlson spoke for President Trump's election. In 2026, he's turned against the president over the Iran war and more. And that was the starting point for our discussion.
0: In short, there was nothing newsmakery about this interview. Even Carlson's revelation that Trump said, "We all die anyway," when Tucker expressed fears that he was going to start a nuclear war, is not really newsy. Trump has had this attitude about death and catastrophe for years. Tucker gets this light treatment from the media all the damn time, and we are quite sick of it. He is a repellent bigot, repeating the same crap that nativists have been saying for centuries. It's boring. If we could interview Tucker Carlson, assuming we could spend even 30 seconds on so much as a Zoom call with him before jabbing sharpened chopsticks into both our eyes, we would ask him about how he's a white supremacist and a bigot and an overgrown frat boy who probably has a stack of T-shirts with George Lincoln Rockwell's face on them in his dresser. We guess we wouldn't be so much asking him questions as we would be telling him to take a long walk off a short pier and French kiss a giant squid, assuming a giant squid wouldn't hurl him back on the beach while grumbling, "God damn it, I wish the humans would stop dumping their trash into my ocean." By Gary Legum. Gary is a writer and a lovable curmudgeon, seen at the Contemptor, IJR, Salon Wonkette, Daily Beast Alternate McSweeney's, and some technical and PR docs you never read, most likely.
12: Gift shop online. We've got a celebrity guest now to offer a very special bestseller. Here she is, Becky Toothy Soccer Mom.
13: Thank you. I feel great.
12: And you look greaty great, Becky.
13: Yes, I do. As we all know, Jesus wrote the Bible. Jesus is God. That's a scientific fact. And of course, God wrote the Bible. Even some presidents said so. And think about it. The hand that scribbled the Bible was none other than that of our Lord, Jesus Christ. And I brought my very own pastor, Father Jim, to authenticate this.
14: These Bibles seem to reek of spirituality and religiosity. I smell the scent of the Lord here in each sacred book.
13: Thanks, Father Jim. We've got a GSO shipment fresh from a newly discovered heap of these Bibles found hidden in Miami. These are signed, original copies of the Bible. Yes, that's right, folks. 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
12: Tell them how much more wonderful these Bibles are, Becky, than ordinary Bibles.
13: For you watching on radio, these Bibles are beautiful parchment with real bonded leather covers featuring a 3D image of God. Or maybe that's the prophet Itzhak. Oh, and at $1 million, they're going quickly.
12: And if you order now, we'll include a Shroud of Turin with your very own likeness on it.
13: We're down to 10 Bibles signed by Jesus H. Christ himself. Here's Murray in Wichita.
15: Hello.
13: Hello, Murray.
15: Hello, am I on?
13: You're on the air, Murray.
15: I love the show.
13: I'm glad you do. I love it, too.
15: I bought one of the Bibles because I collect the Bibles.

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1: What does it mean to be a man?
2: Don't cry, don't complain, be tough, be confident, be the strongest person in the room.
1: At least that's what many of us have been told.
2: But what happens when those apparent roles dictate a person's life, and more importantly, how does it shape a teen's life? The way they treat others, the ways they act, the ways they think.
1: Because in this modern day, we have an entire generation of young teens being surrounded by representations of what real men are supposed to look like.
2: Some are messages from parents, friends, or straight from our phones.
1: Scroll for 5 minutes and you find someone telling you how to act, dress, talk, handle emotions, become successful, and apparently how to be a man.
2: But the question remains, who gets to decide what masculinity is?
1: And what happens to a teenager who doesn't fit the mold?
2: Tonight, we're not here to tell you whether masculinity is good or bad.
1: We're here to question it.
2: Does being tough mean hiding how you feel?
1: Is vulnerability actually weakness?
2: And when does trying to be a man turn into something else?
1: We are not here to give lectures or perfect answers,
2: but rather a place for real voices, real opinions, and real uncomfortable questions to be asked. Now, let's begin with tonight's show. Here we have Boys to Men. Tonight joining us are Maine Boys to Men Executive Director Bruce King and Maine Boys to Men Fellow Ian Wiley. Thank you so much for joining.
3: Thank you. Thanks for having us.
2: So our first question is very introductory. What is Maine Boys to Men, and what is the work that you do?
3: Great. I can answer that. My name is Bruce King, and I am the executive director of Maine Boys to Men, use he, him pronouns. Maine Boys to Men is an organization that is empowering boys and men to embrace and reimagine their own masculinity and to build safer and stronger communities. And basically, we're an organization that tries on multiple levels to promote expansive ideas of what it means to be a man and free all individuals from narrow ideology that can limit them.
2: That's really beautiful. Thank you for both of your work. I think kind of where the idea for this show came for me was the common conversation that I grew up hearing, which is how do we protect our girls? And then as I continued to grow up and culture continued to expand, I started to see that framework shift to how do we educate our boys? So that's a really massive question to answer. How do we educate our young boys? But what are some tactics that you guys use in educating younger boys and older men?
3: We have several levels of programming. We work in schools, we work in middle schools, high schools, and also with youth serving adults. And we have several programs, different ones that really examine the messages that young people have been given, mm-hmm. and definitely ask them to question those. And then we do discuss issues around relationships, consent. We'll go into those conversations. And then we have other programs that we offer, and one in particular is our Leadership Fellowship program that we piloted this year. And this is where we've been so fortunate to be able to bring in young men like Ian over here. And I don't know, Ian, do you want to talk about kind of what it is that you've had the opportunity to experience since joining the fellowship?
4: Yeah. I just first want to say that I was first introduced to Maine Boys to Men my sophomore year of high school when they came into, Brunswick High School, and they did a whole, little seminar on consent and, relationships. And then when I got the opportunity to join the fellowship, I immediately took that opportunity. And since then, myself and a group of other, young men across the state, I've been discussing what masculinity means in our lives, and what a healthy version of that looks like.
2: Yeah, I think that's what we're trying to do here tonight also.
4: Awesome.
3: Beautiful. We're in the right place.
1: Absolutely. Ian, yeah. What are some of the most important experiences you would say you have learned with working with Boys to Men?
4: That's such a good question. I would point to two things. The first is we did an intergenerational men's dialogue. So we were in conversation with men from all ages, right? So that was really eye-opening in the sense of many of these older men have had role models like parents, like teachers, like coaches, like friends from a very young age, right? And yes, we see that today, but I think we also see that being filled by online influencers and the manosphere. And so to sit in conversation with men from all ages, with all different experiences, was truly eye-opening. And the second I would say, is a conversation we had about who role models in our lives were. I think it's so easy to get sucked into this, the question of what does it mean to be a masculine man, but to analyze who we really look up to and the people that we idolize as masculine men was really eye-opening as well.
1: What do you consider to be masculinity? Or what's your definition of it?
4: That's a million-dollar question right there. I don't think there is a cookie-cutter definition. I think when I think about the definition of masculinity, I think it's expansive. I think it's broad, right? And if you want to be what you had mentioned earlier, right, a strong man, I think that doesn't just mean posting muscles on Instagram. I think that also means using those that strength to carry groceries into your neighbors. If you want to be independent, that is incredible. But independence doesn't necessarily mean isolation. If you want to feel more attractive, then by all means, go ahead and you know, go to the gym. But just know that your value as a man is not entirely dependent on female validation. And so I think that definition of masculinity is one that I can't necessarily define, but I know it when I see it, and it's an expansive one. Yeah.
2: And kind of building off that and passing this to both of you, what are things that you do in yourself that you define as masculine? And how do you see that in yourself as a thing that is like joyful and a thing that you are trying to highlight in your work as ways that people can have beauty and joy in their masculinity?
3: Well, I guess one thing, maybe this is answering more the previous question, and hopefully it encompasses it. Like, one of our central values that we've identified at Main Boys to Men, I've been in this role for about three years, came from another organization that I'll put a plug in for, Main Inside Out, that did amazing work with reentry youth. You know, really what we've decided on since myself and several other staff have started is that our goal is to create curious human beings. And so as long as young people are coming in with a curiosity about, okay, these are the messages that we're being sent, you know, what do they mean? Where are they coming from? What does it mean to me? Is there introspection around it? And when I look at that introspection, I guess if I were to define masculinity in my world, it's if I took that introspection, I looked inside and I'm like, yeah, my energies feel like I show up in the world in a masculine way, whatever that means. That to me means, you know, that I'm existing in my best masculinity. You know, I think there are a lot of great qualities that I could name that I would love to say, yeah, like that's me being a man. But that can also isolate me from qualities that I might want to work on, that I might label as negative. So, you know, as much as I'd like to say being a man is being a leader and being responsible and being, you know, being a strong-minded individual in the right moments, you know, I think that can be problematic as well, because that can block me off from those questions where I feel insecure. Does that mean that I'm not a man when I'm feeling insecure? Absolutely not. You know, is that if I'm not feeling like I'm showing up in all of my strength, if I'm feeling weak, you know, physically one day, you know, once again, that whole question about if I'm crying, does that mean that I'm not a man? No, you know, it just means that part of the expansive identity of masculinity within me is showing up in that way, in that moment.
4: Yeah, I completely agree with that. Yeah, I think that curiosity piece is large. In my own life, I am a boy in ballet. I am the only boy that I know that does ballet. But I am also friends with a lot of people on the football team, a lot of people on the lacrosse team. And it seems like those two worlds don't often overlap, but they really should. And it's that curiosity that I think can drive that connection. And so I love that you brought that up, Bruce.
3: Absolutely. If I can put it in just a little plug for how awesome Ian is. Ian is good friends with my neighbor, and my neighbor is a pretty mean football player. And his mother sent me a video today that I had not yet seen of, what do you want to be when you grow up kind of thing, or where do you see yourself? And my neighbor was saying, I'm going to be standing there next to Ian, who's going to be president of the United States. And I was like, you know, and that's that relationship. Like, Ian is, you know, somebody who does theater and does ballet and shows up, but is, you know, has the respect because he's so strong in who he is and his identity and unapologetic. And, you know, I'm just super excited that we've gotten the chance to work with him since he's joined our fellowship.
1: How has your view of your guys' own personal masculinity change over time? Like, were there ever times where you felt like you weren't enough of a man, or times where you felt as if you needed to change as a man to appear more masculine?
3: You want me to take that one first?
4: Go for it.
3: I mean, this is a rabbit hole, and as much as I say, okay, I'm not going to bring this into a conversation, it always seems to naturally make sense. I mentioned Maine Inside Out before. The reason that I did that work was because I found myself incarcerated in my 20s. And when I look at what happened and what was the road that led me down the pathway to find myself in that situation, it was in my teens. I think I felt a lot of insecurities about mm-hmm. what it meant. I'm also Latino, mm-hmm. and I was getting a lot of messages of like, okay, like a man takes major risks. A man is not afraid of consequence. A man of Latino ilk might break the law, because that's mm-hmm. the caricature that I was being given. And so that was a place where I was really questioning it, and it led me to some really dark ends. You know, when I look at how I've been able to come out of that, you know, I'm going to age myself, but 18 years ago, I found my way out of it and coming into the world differently and showing up in the world differently. But it definitely, those things came from dark periods, and those dark periods directly came from feeling insecure about my own masculinity mm-hmm. and my place in the world.
4: Yeah, obviously my life has been a lot shorter, but I will just, I'll kind of walk you through my school, right? So in elementary school, there's kind of two types of people on the playground. You have the people that walk around and talk to friends, and then you have the people that, you know, play soccer, play football on the field. And traditionally, it was all the boys were playing football and playing soccer on the field. And then I got to high school. And then I got to middle school, and that was during COVID, right? And I came out of COVID, and I think it was like at least five times a day I would hear, you know, young men say, "What color is your Bugatti?" Right? And that's a Andrew Tate reference. Yeah. Who's, you know, one of those male influencers online. And so, both in elementary school and middle school, it was that very cookie cutter mold, right? And then I got to high school. And it started to ease up a little bit. Mm. And so in high school, as a senior, I think there's a lot of uniqueness. And people are just doing what they want to do. I don't think there's as much pressure. So I would say that beginning in my life, there's a lot of pressure, and now it's a lot less.
2: Mm. Yeah, I think, Ian, we're the same age. Okay. So, you know, when you're talking about your experience, it's like, oh, I remember those. Like, yes. We were the same age when we went through the pandemic, and that was also when we were going through puberty, and these were these crazy times. And then you're in the pandemic, and it's a very digital time. And I think that's when so much of this, like, both fear about we're losing masculinity, which is a fear that happens, like, every 20 years. We don't act like it's new, but it feels like it's new. Anyway, centering myself, you know, how do you look at, like, the pandemic and, like, the way that, like, internet culture has shaped your growth into masculinity? And then handing a very similar question over to Bruce, like, how have you seen, like, movements like the Manosphere enter your work as a facilitator in Boys to Men? So, yeah, handing that both off.
4: Yeah, when I think about the pandemic, it just turned kids all online.
2: Yeah.
4: Right? And it also turned, you know, many kids, but especially young men, lonely. It made them depressed. It made them feel a little bit powerless, mm. right? And that online culture kind of sold them all the wrong solutions to their problems, right? So they were feeling powerless. And in order to make them feel powerful, you know, political tribalism emerged. Mm. If people were feeling unsuccessful, people were selling, you know, online gambling, sports mm-hmm. betting, that sort of thing. And so that shift to online kind of sold young men all the wrong solutions to the problems that they had.
2: And I think that problem is very real.
4: Yeah,
2: which is like why it is so difficult to address it.
3: Absolutely. You know, I'm just thinking back. Yesterday, I was rewatching a panel that we hosted with several amazing guests, and one of them was Shay Stewart Boulay. Shout out, Black Girl in Maine. And Shay's response to kind of the question about when did they see the Manosphere develop. Shay is a little bit older than me and has built a huge online following around their work, their writing. But a big part of her answer was thinking back to the way she remembered the internet with like bulletin board systems and people looking for connections in a very different modality.
1: We're good?
3: Okay. So Shay was talking about the way that things had developed more recently, and I think part of that is we had shifted to a means of internet engagement that was much shorter form. It was much more commercialized. It was monetized in a way where people were literally finding the ways to become as extractive as possible from the algorithm, from their presence online. And through that, like Ian just pointed out, really, when you look at the Manosphere, it is primarily a multi-level marketing scheme.
2: Yeah.
3: It's a lot of individuals who are trying to sell their, self-improvement products or, whatever it is, investment tips, supplements, things like that. So once you started monetizing those things, the best way to sell something is to make people feel like they're inadequate. Mm. And then find that inadequacy, sell to that inadequacy. And so you went from an internet that was built on all sorts of connection to an internet that was built on trying to make you feel as disconnected, as insecure as possible, and in order to make it make money.
2: Yeah.
1: And now a final question before we move into our pre-recorded Vox Pops, and then we talk about that a little. How do we teach teenagers and young adults to both value and understand their masculinity?
3: Do you want to take that one? I think it's about getting people to be curious. If you're understanding, or if you're looking into the questions that you're being asked, or if you're looking at the messages that you're being asked, asking questions about those things, and you're curious enough to really explore those things, you're going to find your answers, not only to those questions, but you're going to find those answers in respect to yourself. So I think it's also being curious about why is it that you feel a certain way. I never trust my own thoughts. I trust my gut, but I never try to, assume that what my thoughts are telling me are automatically the truth. I want to interrogate those. I want to see where those messages are coming from and why do I believe the things that I do.
4: Mm-hmm. Yeah, and the other piece about that I would add is I would focus on the day-to-day as opposed to the bigger questions. We're not trying to rewrite the playbook. We're trying to broaden it. I think you do that in the day-to-day.
2: Yeah. That's the whole thing. And I think, when we talk about how to combat like both misogyny and patriarchy, I think it is, and I want to hear you guys talk about this, those like, how do we confront these issues in the way that like our peers might be talking or the way that our like uncle might say something? So how would you approach an incident like that?
3: Yeah, a big part of our program, Reducing Sexism and Violence program, that's mm-hmm. the one that we usually bring into schools, is trying to teach about how do you intervene.
2: Yeah.
3: And so I think one thing that we're seeing, and especially in the modern day world, is that young men are very scared to speak up. Mm-hmm. A lot of young men are looking for validation. That means buying into a lot of groupthink. I think giving young people tools, not just to interrogate, but also to respond. We have something that we call the 4Ds and 1C, and basically they're all just different ways of intervening in situations as they're unfolding in negative ways. And those situations don't just have to be severe situations such as the one at mm-hmm. Cornell, which is very prevalent in people's minds right now. But even just hearing people make jokes that are creating hierarchies, among genders, among identities, things like that. Giving young people tools to be able to speak up in the moment, say something, respond.
4: Yeah, I agree. I think it's exactly what that is. I think it's stopping it in the moment as opposed to letting it fester. To speak a little bit on that Cornell 7 piece, that has been flooding my Instagram page and the Instagram pages of many of my peers. And it was actually brought up in a history class the other day. And it was eye-opening to a lot of the men in that class. They didn't know much about the incident. They knew it had happened, but they didn't know the specifics. Mm-hmm. And to hear kind of the other peers talking about that and explaining the situation, they go, wow, that is messed up. Like, who knows if I would have been one of those 57 men in the group chat that did not say a word. Mm-hmm. And so using those moments as teaching is really instrumental.
2: Yeah, yeah. I think that's all been on all of our minds.
1: All right. Well, now I think that we're going to transition into a short vox pop here, and then we'll hear some of your thoughts on it.
3: Great.

0: Hi, I'm Wyatt Clegg, and I'm from Blunt Youth Radio, and I'm curious, what do you think masculinity is?
1: Someone who has a lot of testosterone.
2: I think sticking up for yourself and, you know, being a good person ever, like, fight for period cramps, like, those shouldn't be around anymore, honestly.
3: I think it's when, like, men try to act like traditional men, like, having, like, traditional values and, like, trying to not cry or, like, yeah.
4: I think masculinity is, like, when men act like men.
5: I think, like, a good masculinity, probably, like, just having a good face and probably, like, body hair.
0: What do you think masculinity is?
6: Honestly, I have no clue.
1: I don't know, you got me in a rough spot. I think masculinity can be many things, and what makes a man could be many things also, because, I mean, it's all about identity. But in my opinion, I think what makes a man a male is, I don't know, being himself. I'm not really sure how to answer that question, because there's many things that go into it.
7: Masculinity, like,

0: to make it so that you have like a sharper jawline. And looks maxing is, you know, just, you know, putting Vaseline on your eyebrows and, you know, so I'm going to say like, oh, so, you know, having a skincare routine and, you know, stuff like that.
1: How do you think a man should act?
0: I think a man should act with dignity and pride.
2: Like, can you rephrase that? Like, what do you mean how they should act?
1: Like, what actions do you think a man should take in his life? Like, what do you think shapes a good man?
2: I think being raised well, you know, I feel like people can change based on where they come from, but I think people should always be respectful of one another and people's decisions.
3: I mean, I think that people, they could act like anybody else. I don't think there should be, like, a specific, like, this is what men should act like, or I think that they should just be able to act like how they want. Like, they should be able to do whatever they want, and they shouldn't feel, like, sort of, like, backlash from other people.
4: I think a man should lead. I feel like men have a lot of opportunities to lead, but then when they lead, like, in a negative way, then that's how, like, the society just go down. Like, for example, our president.
1: How do you think a man should act?
5: Like, I would say, like, kind of like, kind of like with confidence and, like, strength.
1: How do you think a man should act?
6: Like any person should? Like any normal person should?
7: Accordingly to how others... Next question.
1: That's all the questions I have. Well, how do you think a man should act?
8: Like, polite and kind to people.
1: How do you think a man should act?
9: I'd say be tough for, like, the people you love. I guess masculinity is whatever the man feels like.
1: How should a man feel like?
9: Kind or something.
1: What do you think masculinity is?
9: Being a man.
1: How do you think a man should act?
9: Tough.
1: Are there any other ways you think a man should act?
9: Strong.
1: All right, perfect. Thank you so much.
10: Wait, can I say one more thing?
1: Sure.
7: Could you give me your name, age, and gender?
11: I am Micah. I'm 17, and I'm a boy.
7: How do you define masculinity?
11: I feel like lots of people think of it as like an opposite to femininity, but I think in some ways they're very similar. I think of both of them as just being confident in like who you are and like just expressing yourself how you want, like regardless of traditional like definitions of like masculinity being a strong protector and feminine people being weaker.
7: With your version of masculinity, what was your journey with this conclusion?
11: There was like a long period of time where I like refused to wear traditionally feminine clothing because I thought it made me like less of a man, but it just made me feel like way worse about myself, and I feel a lot better just dressing however I want.
12: My name is JJ Rodriguez. I'm 30 years old. My gender is a mystery.
7: How do you perceive masculinity?
12: I see masculinity as the forces of society that are thrust onto males, the expectations for what a society might want their men to do, at least that at its base level. So I don't think that it is inherently negative. I think that it can be negative.
13: My name is Jeremy Floyd. My age is 48, and my gender is, well, I use he, him pronouns.
7: How do you see masculinity?
13: Sees it one way. I was raised in a very different way. I was raised with mostly women in my household. So I created my sense of identity as I grew up with different role models that I met. So masculinity is very different for me. Kind of had to mold it in my own form. But, you know, I feel like I fight against society's model of what masculinity is. And so for me, right now in my life, I see masculinity as more of a dad and what my role is as a father, and that has changed my view of masculinity a great deal. So in a lot of ways, my view of masculinity is ever changing. So right now it is in another big shift, and I don't know where it's going to go.
14: Zachary Paul Brown, the age is 17.
7: How would you define masculinity?
14: Of course, I'm going to say masculine. It can be feminine as well, but it's always kind of like working hard, working out, just getting your hands dirty, just like not being afraid to step outside and just get something big done, big projects, something like that. Not so masculine, but just kind of like what pops into my head.
15: I'm Quincy Valdez. I am 17 years old.
7: How would you define masculinity?
15: I think masculinity is unique to each and every person. For me, it is caring for the other people in your life and making an effort to pr-

0: protect those around you and, I don't know, just keep folks safe, I guess. It's about taking care of other people and then being good to the people around you and, like, being in touch with your emotions.
1: EJ Ringrose, and I'm 17.
2: And how would you define masculinity?
1: That's hard. I don't really think masculinity is a specific thing. I think masculinity, I don't know, I don't really believe in masculinity. I don't know, it's weird to me. I think everybody should just, like, express themselves freely without any, like, judgment on what's feminine and what's masculine. Like, I think everybody should just, like, feel free. Like, I don't think there should be really be, like, any labels.
3: 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This is Blunt Youth Radio, a weekly radio show run entirely by high schoolers. Tonight, we're talking all about masculinity and teenagers. Now, let's continue the conversation with Ian Wiley and Bruce King. To begin, did anything in particular stand out to you in that conversation?
4: Well, I would just say that I was glad that nobody gave the same answer. Everybody had their own definition. And the other piece that I would say is I don't think any one of those things on their own is inherently a bad version of masculinity, right? And no matter how much... So the other thing that I would say is just know that bone smashing and black pill society, if that is the entire measure of your masculinity, broaden it, because no matter how sharp your cheekbones are, the intrinsic stuff is what matters. Yeah, that was just my initial thoughts.
5: Yeah, I mean, to speak to the person who was, or I guess a few people might have mentioned clavicular, or at least one did. I think one thing that was coming to mind, actually not only then, but a couple other people were talking about, a man acts the way that a man has always acted, or how men used to act. And I was like, well, wait a minute. The idea of how men act has always changed. It's always evolved. It's always shifted. You know, the obvious example that I hear a lot is, like, pink used to be the most masculine color because it was the color of royals and it was the color of blood and it was all these different things. And even in just that conversation, when they were talking about how having a skincare routine and all these things, you know, I mean, also shout out to the 48-year-old. I'm 48 too. and like, when I was hearing that, I'm like, growing up, like, if you were actually worried about how you looked at all, that was considered unmasculine. Mm. It was, you know, so this idea now that's kind of, like, popped in, and once again, I would go back to the conversation earlier, you can sell a lot of products to people who are insecure about their identity and their masculinity. It's really hard to sell skincare products to people who don't care what their skin looks like, you know, so there is kind of, like, this evolution, and a lot of it happens because markets pop in, and opportunities to make money, and somebody finds a way to leverage that, so...
2: Yeah. Is there some little context for that whole thing? We go to two very different schools. So the first segment that we heard was from Wyatt School, which is a public school. And my school is, it's this school, it's mostly trans kids. I think we're like 35% of my class is transgender. Wow. It's a charter school. We get kids from all over the state who struggle at their, like, districted school, so they come here. So we get these, like, very different perspectives in that. Did you sense that shift, or was it
5: split down the middle?
2: Yeah.
5: I definitely felt like there was a turn that happened, halfway through. And it felt a little... I saw a shift. For me, like, places where I got a little more comfortable might have been some of the second half there. Mm-hmm. So, but I don't think I was super surprised by anything that I heard, because I know that, you know, a lot of the ideas that I'm hearing are going around depending on what circle you're functioning in. And I think that's true of the schools that Maine Boys to Men goes and works in. And, you know, we go to schools that are welcoming to us. You know, and that said, sometimes there are schools that you wouldn't traditionally think would want to have the conversations that we're offering.
3: How do you think parents should speak to their kids about masculinity or insecurities that they might be feeling about their masculinity?
4: I would just encourage the parents to have that open dialogue with their kids. You know, lead with curiosity. I think a lot of kids are often scared to talk to their parents because, you know, they think their parents might punish them. There might be repercussions, to being vulnerable in front of them. And I would just push back on that idea. Your parents are your role models. They're there to help. in many cases. And so, yeah, I would say talk to them.
2: I just want to go back one second to some of the interviews we heard. Ian, did you relate to some of those conversations? Is that what your school environment is like?
4: Yeah, I'm actually interested to hear what the kids at Brunswick would say. But I think it definitely did relate. I think it would actually relate even closer to the first part of that rather than the second. But I mean, there's just such a variety at Brunswick that, yeah, I do think it would relate more to the first part, though.
2: Okay. That was my only bit. I'm heading back to.
3: All right. Heading back here, what are some of the messages that you really heard that you think are, like, really just, like, really negative about masculinity or, like, really need to change overall in the mindset of a teenager, at least?
4: I know I touched on it earlier, but, you know, your self-worth, how masculine you are, is not defined by your cheekbones. And I would say again that none of that is inherently toxic. It's not inherently narrow. But when it's by itself, it is. And so I would just say to everyone, broaden that definition. You know, you are not confined to a box. You are not confined to one thing. So just be the person that you want to be.
2: So can I have you guys do what you do for your job, which is talk to the listeners of the radio and give them, you know, if they were to be in some of those conversations, what would you say to these people who are saying these things about what masculinity has to look like? Or how would you tell somebody to approach that? And yeah, speaking to the listeners.
5: I mean, once again, I think going back to almost invert the previous question, what are some of the things that I heard that are negative? I actually heard some things that I actually felt really positive about. And I want to raise those up. And one of them was that men can be kind. This idea that, you know, for me, I would say if you can be kind, like, and I, obviously that's not exclusive to men. In fact, I know just as many, if not more, but just as many kind young women. Yeah. But I think when I heard that, I was like, kindness has to do with showing up in whatever role that is for your community, thinking, how do I exist in my community? How do I support others in my community? I think that's a very masculine trait. Mm-hmm. As I said, I also think it's a very feminine trait. But, you know, when you look at societies that had more traditional gender norms, whether they were positive or negative, the ones that really functioned well were the ones where people had a sense of community and a sense of obligation into their community. And so I would say to you know, listeners who are like, how do I show up in my fullness, whatever that is, I'd say show up for your community in your own true self. So not this individualistic, like, okay, I'm only living for myself, so I'm only going to show up as myself, but also not letting the crowd dictate who you are and how you function, but with a mind around community.
2: Yeah, and I think masculinity is such an inherently community thing, because when we're by ourselves, we're just us.
5: Exactly.
2: And it only comes into play when we're with others, and I think kindness, yeah, beautiful.
3: And I'm sorry, please go ahead.
4: No, you're good. I just wanted to add on to that. This might be a little bit contradictory, but I would say focus less on your masculinity, right? As a boy in ballet, I often came back to the question, is ballet masculine? I don't know. Do I love it? Absolutely. And so, you know, what more could you ask for? Focus less on your masculinity. You know, live without fear, love without reserve, and just willingly work for the common good of all.
5: Beautiful.
3: Okay, and as a final question before we start wrapping things up here, do you believe that there's, like, the idea of, like, a male loneliness epidemic? I've been hearing a lot of that online nowadays, and I feel like a lot of people are being under the impression that men are under a crisis of loneliness.
5: I'll respond to that a little bit, which I think at least, and maybe this is more with adults, or at least I can definitely see it with adults, and I do see it with young people. Traditionally, men have, and when I say traditionally, once again, this isn't, you know, forever, but, you know, definitely since the industrial age, men have really been valued by their work, what they do as a profession, and less maybe for their role in the home. And as we've found that some of those opportunities have given way and, you know, homes look different than they did before, you know, I think a lot of men are trying to figure out, okay, what is my role in society? And, you know, maybe they're not making friends at the yard that they used to. Maybe they're not having friends in the workplaces. The workplaces are becoming more and more isolated. So I think there are reasons to look at and be like, okay, like men may be suffering a little bit more. But I think by and large, I think everything that happened during COVID, it happened to all of us. Mm. And so I think that also impacts a lot of what we're seeing. And I would think that would impact what young people are experiencing too.
4: And when I think about loneliness, I'm not just thinking about, you know, a kid sitting alone in their room in the dark in like a shame spiral. I'm thinking about men that go out and only talk about superficial stuff with their friends, right? And so that loneliness is not necessarily just from being alone, but from not being able to, you know, express your emotions and share your vulnerability with your friends.
3: All right. Are there any last comments or anything you'd like to share to the audience here tonight?
5: I mean, I think once again, I'll reinforce, and I think Ian's been talking about it all the way through. You know, the only thing that I push back against is a narrow idea of self, whatever that looks like. So, and I think that's true of our organizational values at Maine Boys to Men. You know, be expansive, be you, show up in the world in your fullness. We owe each other that. You know, the world wants all of you to show up for one another. And that's all I would say I would want to promote.
4: Yeah, you put that beautifully. So I'll just keep it short here. Be curious.
5: Be curious.
2: Thank you so much for joining us.
5: Yeah, thank you guys.
2: We appreciate it.

0: What cheese sticks to get? Let's check what's in this. Pasteurized milk, salt, mozzarella, enzymes, scrap metal, and bolts. Wait a minute. Metal and bolts?
1: Yeah, I've heard you can't trust any food nowadays.
0: What?
1: Tons of food is being recalled. You don't even know. You could have metal in your belly right now.
0: Well, how do I find out?
1: You might just have to tune in to 90.9 FM on Thursday, October 8th from 6 to 7 p.m. And don't forget, we'll be joined by some extra special guests to answer the big question. What is causing all these food recalls?

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3: Hey, Wyatt, how are you tonight?
2: I'm doing good. I'm doing good. All right. So to begin, as a father of three kids, what have you learned about masculinity?
3: That is a tough question for me. I think it changed me in the sense that I guess I really don't know what that word really means. And how it's changed me. I guess more empathetic, and what I thought, I guess from my youth, I kind of grew up in two generations where masculinity was something that, it was like, you dress a certain way, you act a certain way, you don't listen to certain music because you don't dress a certain way. I think it made me more open to what it means to be a man.
2: How do you believe your masculinity has changed over time?
3: Oh, how it's changed. When I was growing up, it was, as I said, it was all about, not crying, not crying in front of your friends, toughing it out, sucking it up, that kind of an attitude. Did I answer that question?
2: Yeah.
3: Oh, okay, all right.
2: All right, and speaking on a little bit of your military experience, do you feel like your experience in the military shaped your understanding of what it means to be a man?
3: No, I don't think it did. I think what you have to understand, when I was in the military, I was in a combat unit, and there were no females directly associated with us, in the sense that, they weren't combat engineers on the front lines, per se. But it was a time when you were not allowed to be homosexual in the military. That was against the law. You could not. There were no transgender. There was no... That was really super frowned upon. I mean, it was, you suck it up, let's drive on. Move out. There will be no crying. There will be nothing to that effect. You are it. Hoorah. Let's go. Let's move out. Let's do this. Pain is something that you do not show, kind of like a dog, I guess. So.
2: Do you believe that military culture reinforces a lot of these ideas about traditional masculinity, as you were just talking about?
3: I can say that, back in the day when I was in the military, yes, I'd have to say that was something that was, guys working out, how many push-ups, let's do a run, it doesn't matter how cold it is. You're going to sleep out in the field. You're going to sleep in the mud. And I don't know what it's like now. I know the military has changed quite a bit. A combat engineer now, I do believe females are allowed to be a combat engineer. So, but I don't know what it's like now. So I can only, talk about my experience. So...
2: What was something you wished that someone had taught you about masculinity when you were younger?
3: Oh, that is a great question. I guess really to be more open to what it means to be a man, and you don't necessarily have to fall into a certain role. You don't have to be, you don't have to dress a certain way. Showing emotions, I think, you know, it's good to show emotions. It's good to ask for help. And, you know, they did all that. But, you know, there was always an underlying tone through society, through peers, through school, through the military. So I guess, you know, in this day and age, you know, and I guess I don't really think about masculinity that often. You know, what I guess I would want to instill in people is leadership. You know, what can you do for other people? And, you know, females, too, can be masculine, you know, in many ways, you know. And I think that's kind of, depending on how you look at it, you know, masculinity can be, well, how do they look? How do they act? You know, some people have a deeper voice. And you can say, wow, that person is very masculine sounding, you know, because they sound like a man. Just keeping an open mind, I guess, and exploring what it means to be a person, more or less than anything else, you know, a better person. What can you do to be a better person in this life, and how can you make other people's lives better?
0: I have a quick question.
3: Oh, yeah, absolutely.
0: Obviously, I don't know you, but I know your son.
3: Yeah.
0: And I think your son is a really incredible example of how to go through the world and be respectful and be kind.
3: Great to hear.
0: You did a great job.
3: I can't take all the credit. He does have a mom, so.
0: But kind of adding to that, was there like moments in raising, I know you have two other sons?
3: I have two other sons.
0: In raising your three sons, yeah. Where you were like, oh, there's things in my childhood I don't want to give them. And there's things that I want them to be able to show and express that I couldn't show and express.
3: I guess, you know, I don't want them. I guess the first thing is being able to show emotions, mm-hmm. you know, and not shutting down and not holding it in and burying it deep, mm-hmm. you know. Being open about open affection, giving a hug, you know, and I still hug the boys, mm-hmm. You know, and I, you know, there was a certain age where I felt uncomfortable hugging my father, I guess, mm-hmm. you know, And I've come around now where my father is, you know, he's 82 now, and you know, we had a very unique relationship, and it's gotten better, and I hug him all the time now. You know, and he hugs me back. So, you know, having those, I guess, having that, being able to express yourself in a way that's helpful to developing relationships. Yeah. Does that answer your question?
0: Yeah, that's really... I think a lot about people when they're raising sons.
3: Yeah.
0: And I think about the decisions that we make to pass on to the next generation.
3: Yeah.
0: And that was really beautiful. Thank you.
3: Oh, well, thank you.
2: Are there any values that you feel like men should have that you want to see represented in your sons?
3: Oh, yes, there are a lot. I guess the biggest thing is I want them to be leaders of self. You know, I guess you start with that, and you know, the basic stuff. And when I say leader of self, and that there's many areas, showing up on time, being truthful, and you know, looking out for that person that may need an extra hand, you know. But again, you know, when I say leader of self, that encompasses a lot of different things. Taking the initiative, be willing to do the hard work, and not necessarily have someone push them to do the hard work. Yeah, I think that is something that I would have to say. That.
0: Yeah.
3: So hopefully that answered your question there.
0: And like, have you, and you know, you have these three sons, and have you seen them? I'm actually not going to ask that.
3: Go ahead. No, I want to hear it. But what do you have?
0: Well, have you have you seen them have their own relationships with masculinity in seeing you as a figure? Have you seen them react to your experience differently? Did you have a son that really, like, tried to separate himself from your presentation and your way of doing things? Like, was there sons that were, like, didn't want to show up on time or something like that?
3: Not that I know of. I don't know if I can answer that question there. So you might want to ask Wyatt that. That might be a better question for him. Is there anything that
2: I would say
3: on my ground?
2: I would say for me, a lot of what I've seen from you isn't like overtly strong or an urge to be like, I'm the strongest in the room, I'm the most macho, but rather a acceptance of self and an acceptance of, like, emotion and who you want to be. And I really want to thank you, because you never told me how to be a man, but instead every day you showed it to me, and I want to thank you for that.
3: Wow.
2: Thank you for showing me how to be a man every single day.
3: Now you're going to make me tear up. Thank you. That means so much to me. You have no idea how much that means to me. And, yeah, man, thank you.
2: Yeah.
3: Thank you, Wyatt.
2: I love you, Dad.
3: I love you too, Wyatt.
2: And I'm not afraid to say it.
3: All right. On the radio, right?
2: Yep.
3: All right. I love you, buddy. I love this. This is so awesome.
0: This is a crying portion.
3: yeah, this is the crying portion. It's good, though.
0: Yeah.
3: It's really good. It's helpful.
0: Yeah, and,
3: it's,
0: you know,
3: healthy.
0: I don't have this kind of relationship with my dad, and it's, you know, your guys's, or with my biological father. I have a beautiful stepdad who's would be crying way harder than any of us.
3: That's great.
0: But, you know, seeing, you know, this is what pushes us as men to continue to be better for our communities and better leaders and
3: absolutely
0: is this openness
3: and you know I also think it's not necessarily about being perfect you know, and learning from your mistakes I think is huge, and if you can, you know, I guess I'd have to add that if you can accept, you know, and apologize, I think that's a big one. I messed up, I took the wrong path, and I'm gonna recorrect. And so this is how I'm going to do it, you know, apologize. It's simple stuff, you know. And I do apologize to the boys, and obviously, you know, no one's perfect, and especially me.
0: Yeah. Well, you kind of answered my next question, which is if you had to give one piece of advice to your three sons, you get one thing to send them off to the world with.
3: Oh, yeah, I'd have to say be willing to forgive yourself, you know, and don't let your past hold you back, you know. Learn from it, but don't let your past mistakes, you know, and learn from that, you know, and move forward, and, you know, and take that and use it as a tool for the next part of your journey.
2: All right. Well, I think that wraps up our time here today, and I appreciate you coming out here today, and thank you to our guests, Ian Wilder and Bruce King and Jonathan Clegg, of course. Thank you so much.
3: Thank you, guys.
2: You to our engineer, Milo Lanklos.
0: This has been Nick Luis with Daniels and
2: Wyatt Clegg.

0: 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Thank you to Blunt Kids for a fabulous show. And I am here and now I'm taking over. It is Blended Vibes. People, I'll be here with you until 8:30. Hour and a half, right? Let me just tell you what the show is.
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0: I'm not supposed to let that play out.
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0: 207-780-49. Yeah, 09-207-780-4909. That is the number here in studio, people. I am live, as you can hear. Yeah, let me just push two tunes. We'll soon fire it up. Tell you what the show is all about today. Phantom Mojo. Phantom Mojo alongside Mr. Lieutenant Stitchy.

0: process.
1: Yo, we have LG and I'm so serious. I'm here to say, yo, big up DJ Super. Cause you don't know we in the street of us with this paper. Real type of trooper. Yo, DJ Super, big up yourself. We have LG said that. I'm so serious. I'm out.

Voice of, that is Mr. Lieutenant Stitchy. Yep. Mr. Cleveland Lang. We lost him on Monday. One of reggae greats, dancehall great. Lost him at the age of 60. He was born September 29th, 1965, and he passed on the 28th, one day before his birthday. Passed away on Monday on the 26th. See it? Sure. Hey people, you're in tune to WMPG 90.9 Garmin Portland, radio from the University of Southern Maine. This is Blended Vibes, your Thursday evening musical fix. Your boy Dupe here in the building. 207-780-4909. That's the number you can reach me at. And you know me, since I'm there, I got another artist where passed away as well. So let me try find that. Let me go down here and see what I have down there. Let's see what I have in that day. All right, go back up there. Doop, doop, doop, doop, doop. Yes, people. Push this over there. Yeah. So we also lost on Sunday the mighty Sparrow Calypso King, the General Calypso. We lost him at the age of 91. If I'm not mistaken. Yeah, I think it was 91. He passed away on Sunday. So let me play a few tunes from... Sorry, Mr. Sparrow. Let me play a few tunes from Sparrow.

Man Says She Lie, voice of the late great Sparrow, passed away on Sunday, so I'm going to play a few more tunes from him. Let's play this one.

0: Mein Super Deck Now. Jeez. Yes, people, it is MPG. Yeah, still there, I want. 207-780-4909. That is how we're doing it. Right over here. But you know what, people? Soon forward, all right? Give me 1 second. Soon forward. Let me just push 2 things and play 2 things. I'm soon. Soon forward.
1: 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Listeners, we have a new show at WMPG we want to share with you.
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1: And Lisa Sakabason. This is a show where we weave Wabanaki values into every story that we share, every guest that we bring on the air. We want to share those Wabanaki values and how we integrate those values into, well, our daily journeys.
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0: Yes, please join us every Thursday at 11:30. Let's play this one.
3: Do you like jazz? Are you a new listener to jazz? Or you've been listening to jazz a long time, but if you are needed a category, we got just the show for you. It's Between the Notes.
4: That's right. Here on Between the Notes on WMPG Thursday nights, 8:30 to 10, you can catch a lot of great jazz artists with Bob and myself, Justine, on Between the Notes. And what do we hear, Bob?
3: We can hear things from established artists like Mike Stern, or up-and-coming artists like Ben Allison and B.D. Lenz, or people like Louis Armstrong, the old stalwarts. You never know what you're going to hear, but if you want to hear it, you're going to have to tune in Thursday night at 8:30.
4: That's right. It's Between the Notes, 8:30 to 10, Thursday nights here on WMPG.
0: And that is the show that's coming up next. Let's proceed with this artist, Mr. Fantan Moja. Fantan, what Fantan are?

late great Mr. Phantom Moja. WMPG is on the air thanks to the listeners and Leonardo's Pizza, offering classic and gourmet pies with gluten-free and vegetarian options. 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Yeah, people, we're here. The team for the evening. We'll go down the Passed Away artists since we lost Sparrow and we lost the one and only Mr. Lieutenant Stitchy. I think it's, only fear so we go down that the lane. Obviously, we did it before, but we'll go down it again. That was Phantom Moja. We lost him last year. This is Mr. Dennis Brown, late great Mr. Oh, yeah, put it up, Boopy. Late, great, Mr. Dennis. Dennis don't want to comply with me. Well, go on, sir. Anyway, people, you can reach me. I'm here at, 207-780-4909 is the number here in the studio.